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1: You know, every now and then I think you might like to hear something from us. Nice and easy. But there's just one thing, you see. We never, ever do nothing nice and easy. We always do it nice and rough. But we're going to take the beginning of this song and do it easy. But then we're going to do the finish

0: 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After I lost my mom, I was depressed and resentful. I couldn't find my way, but I am not lost.
1: That's right. I'm Tiffany. 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
1: I want to get into it, man, you know.
2: Go ahead.
1: Like a sex machine, man.
2: Yeah.
1: Moving, doing it, you know.
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1 month ago today, I was happy as a lark. But now I go for walks, to the movies, maybe to the park. I have a seat on the same old bench to watch the children play. You know, tomorrow is their future. But for me, just another day. They all gather around me. They seem to know my name. We laugh, tell a few jokes, but it still doesn't ease my pain. I know I can't hide from a memory, though day after day I've tried. I keep saying, she'll be back, but today, again.

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Just cause her got them little skinny legs, you know that ain't no way to do. You didn't act like that when you had it home behind closed doors. All right. 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

0: skinny legs and all. 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Keep on walking, baby. Show you what I'm talking about. Listen to this. Now, who'll take the woman with the skinny legs? 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I'm gonna give you away in a minute. Come on, somebody, please take the lady with the skinny legs.
1: All right.
0: Now, y'all know the lady with skinny legs got to have somebody, too, now. Will somebody please take the lady with the skinny legs, please?
2: Hey, Joe.
0: Yeah, Bobby.
2: How would you take
0: her? Shut up, fool. I don't want no one with no skinny legs. Look here. I thought about giving this woman a Clyde, but no. See, I know the kind of women Clyde like. Go Leroy, take her. Say, Leroy, you

you wanna act like that man ain't yours? 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Man just forgot to get his suit out the cleaners, that's all. All right. All right. You act like that man don't belong to you. Go on over there and kiss him and hold his hand. Say, you ain't gonna do what? That's all. You just walk on, mister.

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the world. I feel like it's raining all over the world. 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A distant moaning of a train seems to play a sad refrain to the night.

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I

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Kinda lonely that, and it's raining all over the world. Oh, have you ever been lonely, people, and you feel that it was raining all over?

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Then say, hey, Alexa, play WOLB for the news and information you need.

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I'm asking you to give me one more chance, just one more chance to prove to you I better.

0: to me, baby. 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I just wanna reach out. I wanna reach out, baby. I just wanna reach out. I wanna reach out and And I just want to ask you one thing, baby. 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One thing, baby. 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

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Play WOLB.

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Tell the real story. For the people who would condemn in slavery time their brothers and sisters for being ignorant. Listen to the story the drums tell. They say, you, black man, should love those brothers and sisters even in death. Because that valiant struggle for life made you what you are today. So keep on growing for them, in mind, in body, and in soul.

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1: Braxton was diagnosed with choroid plexus carcinoma, which is a brain tumor. We have an amazing team that fights for the best outcome for Braxton. Being part of the research makes us feel like we're doing our take. So if we can put our little piece of the puzzle in it, I would do it over and over again. Because I don't want another family to have to go through what we're going through. Seeing the research team keep going all night makes me relieved. I was up at 2 o'clock in the morning and I saw a meeting going on. And I was like, oh my god, no one sleeps here? Which is fantastic because they are literally trying to find a cure 24 hours a day. They're not willing to give up.
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1: I was born and raised down in Alabama on a farm way back up in the woods. I was so ragged that folks used to call me Patches. Papa used to tease me about it, 'cause deep down inside he was hurt 'cause he'd done all he could.

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And at the age of 13, I thought I was carrying the weight of the whole world on my shoulders. And you know, Mama knew what I was going through.

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0: I am blessed. After I lost my mom, I was depressed and resentful. I couldn't find my way, but I am not lost.
1: That's right. I'm Tiffany. I work in behavioral health for youth advocate programs. Yeah, I empower Blessing with tools so she can see her strengths and set positive goals.
2: 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Made some mistakes, but I'm not a mistake.
3: 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As Jalen's YAP advocate, I'm always here for her.
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I'm talking about the power of love now. I'm gonna tell you what love can do. You know when they say love makes the world go round, that's the truth. Now I want your imagination. I want you to travel with me. Oh, come on, come on, come on. 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

0: This is a St. Jude moment.
1: Braxton was diagnosed with choroid plexus carcinoma, which is a brain tumor. We have an amazing team that fights for the best outcome for Braxton. 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Because I don't want another family to have to go through what we're going through. 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And I was like, oh my god, no one sleeps here? Which is fantastic because they are literally trying to find a cure 24 hours a day. 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

0: 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After I lost my mom, I was depressed and resentful. I couldn't find my way, but I am not lost.
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woman, a woman that he can call his very own, a woman who will stay right there at home and mind the children while he's going to work, a woman who will have his dinner cooked when he comes home. But where some men make mistakes is when they go out and stay because they feel that no other man wants his woman but him. But listen,

women anything that their little heart desires. Where some women make mistakes is when their men go out and let them play, they would stay because they felt that no other woman wanted him but her.

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6: I am here, Reverend Al, with Dr. Glenda Glover at Tennessee State University, and I have the Tennessee State University leaders who all want to thank you for being our civil rights leader.
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6: And I'm probably going to need your help on this legal fight. You know, they shorted the historically black colleges and universities to the tune of about $13 billion. And Tennessee State was the one they shorted the most.
4: Absolutely. Well, let me know. I'm on the next plane as soon as you holler. You know, when Ben Crump called, I don't even question it. I just head to the airport and get the details on the way.
3: Live from the National Action Network corporate headquarters in New York. Keeping it real. And now, America's number one civil rights leader, the Reverend Al Sharpton.
7: Good afternoon. It's Wednesday, September 23rd. Do you know what time it is? It's Al Sharpton's time. And for these next 3 hours, it's time to put aside all pretenses, deception, denial, or fronting. The time has come to keep it real on Keeping It Real with Reverend Al Sharpton. I want to wish you all a good, very good afternoon. People who are not on the West Coast, and for those of you on the West Coast, I want to say good morning and welcome. I want to welcome everybody who's listening on Sirius XM, Channel 126, The Urban View, where talk empowers and becomes action. And by now, after like these first minutes, you can appreciate that I am not Al Sharpton, but for those of you who join in on Thursday afternoons, you may recognize my voice. I am Jennifer Jones Austin, and on Thursday afternoons, I have the great honor, the privilege of riding shotgun, if you will, with Reverend Al Sharpton as we talk about policy on Policy Day on Thursday afternoons on Keeping It Real. But today is Wednesday. You don't need to go take a look at your calendar. Today is Wednesday. And because Reverend Sharpton has, as he sometimes does, we all know, has to move around and handle some other critically important business, just as this is critical, so he's got to take care of some other business, he's not able to join us. But I am hopeful that you're here and you're going to stay with me and we're going to engage in some very important and critical conversation today. I have the privilege of being with you this afternoon, but I also have the privilege of serving as the Vice Chair of the National Action Network's Executive Board and also serving as the radio talk show co-host on Open Line on New York's WBLS FM alongside of Fatin, Brother Fatin Muhammad, who's the producer for Keeping It Real. And my day job, I'm the chief executive officer of a social and economic policy organization based in New York City titled the Federation of Protestant Welfare Agencies, or FPWA. So today I'm sitting in for Reverend Al Sharpton, who, as I just said, is out and about taking care of the business that concerns us and our people and our community and the country on the whole. And so I'm here with you, and I hope you see this as an opportunity to participate in a special conversation. Today we're going to talk about the issues of the day and of the moment. And then there's another topic that I really want to get into with all of you. So the way you can participate by being a part of this conversation is by calling in 877-1877-532 5797. You can also tweet Reverend Sharpton on X and just see, talk to him how it's going. You know, at the Rev Al, you can get to him there. But call in. Let's have a conversation today. So, you know, there are many things that are happening in the news right now, and things that are top of mind for me are probably top of mind for you all as well. One of them being the grand jury in Mississippi declining to bring criminal charges in the July 4th death of 18-year-old Nolan Wells. Essentially, the grand jury found no evidence of foul play, found no evidence of a physical altercation, found no evidence of racial motivation. A report said that the report that they gave said the location and condition of Nolan Wells' body are consistent with that of a drowning, even though the state medical examiner and the family's independent pathologist said that the cause of death, the cause and manner of death is undetermined. So, you know, maybe we may want to talk about that, and I can help you all with putting on my legal hat. I am a lawyer. We can talk a little bit about what it means to have, as the grand jury did come back with what they termed a no true bill, saying that they were not going to move forward with prosecution. We can talk about what that means, whether or not they can come back at it at a later point in time, should there be additional evidence found. So we'll talk about that. Other thing that let's get into are, you know, the latest polls concerning Trump. His approval rating is as low as 30%. Poll comes back, New York Times poll, says that 60% of voters oppose any military action against Iran, and that better than 70%, as much as 74% of Americans believe that the cost of this war, you know, and Trump, as we both know, goes back and forth on whether or not it's a war or it's a conflict or whatever. It's a war, even though it was not congressionally approved. It's a war. 74% of Americans say that the cost of this war is not worth the financial burden to Americans. We can talk about, and we should talk about, how this may reflect in the upcoming midterm elections, especially if we all get to the polls right now. What we're seeing is that Democrats are being given a 14-point advantage in the congressional races. We should talk about what that essentially means. And again, what that means for you and I, both on the other side of the midterm elections, but also what it means in the days leading up to the midterm elections and on the day of, and what we can then be doing. Additionally, this is a topic I want to talk with you all about. It's something that I can't get out of my head. Maybe you all have seen it. Maybe you've paid attention. Maybe you've leaned in. That is the article, the essay that was recently published by Nicole Hannah Jones in the New York Times. Nicole Hannah Jones, that name.

0: She is widely known for her coverage of racial discrimination, especially in American schools, and she essentially was the person who, you know, put together and won a Pulitzer Prize in 2020 for the 1619 Project. Well, she has an essay in the New York Times where she essentially is writing about her daughter's experience in the New York City public schools. And she writes about having sent her daughter to a New York City public school in a predominantly black community with children whose families have very little income, and that, you know, it was a decision that she made believing that she wanted her child to be a part of the school system so that, you know, she and her husband could play a role in helping to transform schools in predominantly black, low-income communities to have them be better and to have them be stronger. And what she writes about is how her child has received all the way through ninth grade an abysmal failing education. She's got this piece out there, and it's striking. I'm just going to be honest with you. It's hit a nerve with me, and it's hit a nerve with a lot of people. What was the point of the essay? What was the point of her sending her child to school or a school system that she knew was failing? What culpability does she play in how her child, or what role, let's say, did she play in how her child's education system has, educational path has gone? What does this tell us about education in America? You know, what should we be looking at and learning from what Nicole Hannah-Jones has shared and the decision she made to put her daughter in a New York City public school system, I should say, a community where the schools have been failing. And she, as she herself says, a well-resourced person financially and otherwise, she and her husband made this decision. She's taken a lot of heat about it, and I would love to hear your perspective. And let me just say, I'd love to talk about education overall, because this is an issue that we as black Americans, and with raising black children, grandchildren, we ourselves have struggled, you know, through the years, not just up until Brown v. Board of Education in 1954 was decided, but in all the years since, to make sure that we have equitable and equal education. And we need to talk about what is happening, how our children are faring still today. So these are some of the topics that I'm hoping that you all will join in with me on. Let's have at it today. Let's talk about it. It's a great place coming to Keeping It Real every week, and I'm glad and I'm honored and I'm proud to be with you all this afternoon. So let's get right to it. We're going to go to our break, as we typically do at this point in the conversation, but when we come back, let's get to it. I'm going to take some calls and we'll get right into it. You're listening to Keeping It Real. Keeping It Real with Reverend Sharpton. We'll be right back.
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2: It's Ahmed Gordon in for Sybil Wilkes with what you need to know. A Mississippi grand jury has officially concluded that no criminal charges are warranted at this time in the tragic death of 18-year-old college football player Nolan Wells. Following an exhaustive review of state medical examiner findings and official case evidence, grand jurors formally determined that the position, condition, and timing of the discovery of Wells' body were completely consistent with accidental drowning off Horn Island, where the teenager vanished during a 4th of July holiday weekend celebration with friends. Now, speaking to thousands of university students at Salem State University, former President Barack Obama addressed growing concerns regarding the state of American democracy, acknowledging current political discourse may seem broken while expressing firm belief in national resilience. The nation's 44th president warned against the Trump administration's controversial decision to ban select news organizations from the White House press pool, cautioning that restricting press access undermines fundamental democratic principles. On the midterm election trail, former Vice President Kamala Harris is joining Michigan Democratic Senate candidate Abdul El Sayed today for joint campaign appearances focused on critical health care policy. The El Sayed

0: campaign confirmed Harris and the candidate will engage directly with local health care providers and black female voters to discuss rising prescription costs and black maternal health disparities. And in corporate news, one of Wendy's largest franchise operators has filed for Chapter 11 bankruptcy protection in federal court. Meritage Hospitality Group, which operates 314 fast food locations across 15 states, reports owing nearly $25 million to Wendy's corporate after quarterly sales fell 11%, while wholesale beef prices surged nearly 19% over the past year. To subscribe to Sybil's free daily newsletter, visit SybilWilks.com. For all the news 24/7, go to news1.com. I'm Ahmed Gordon, in for Sybil Wilks. Be informed, be empowered.
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5: 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The reality is every generation experiences a technology powerful enough to change society. Transistor radios were replaced by boom boxes. 8-track tapes were replaced by cassettes, cassettes by discs. Landlines were replaced by cell phones. Television was replaced by cable, then satellite. Now everybody is streaming. However, this generation will inherit the first technology that can imitate thought itself. And all of us must decide how we will embrace artificial intelligence. AI is the first technology that will require us to set moral parameters for its usage. We must now decide what AI should be allowed and what should be prohibited. We must decide what happens to creativity, labor, truth, privacy, empathy, and democracy, and who will benefit. What will we require to remain uniquely human?
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0: keeping it real with Reverend Al Sharpton. This is Jennifer Jones Austin, and I am your host for this afternoon. Thank you for joining in. I know you may be a little disappointed that Reverend Al Sharpton isn't with us, and maybe a lot disappointed, but he'll be back tomorrow. I'm here with you this afternoon, and we're going to get into the issues. Be sure, though, to tune in to Reverend Sharpton, not just tomorrow and Friday, but also on Politics Nation this Saturday and Sunday afternoon. 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And, of course, you can always catch him at the Saturday Action Rally and broadcast beginning 9 a.m. on Impact Television and 107.5 WBLS-FM, or you can come to Harlem to the House of Justice and be with him there. So let's get into it. There, we said we're going to talk today about the grand jury report in the Nolan Wells case, where we can talk about Trump's latest poll numbers. We can talk about, and we should talk about, I think, education and the plight of education in America for black students. Hey, maybe we should even talk about what Trump said at the UN yesterday. Some surprises and some not so surprising. Let's go to the phones. Let's go to Dooley from Pensacola. Good afternoon, Dooley.
1: Hey, how you doing, Jennifer Jones?
0: I'm good. I'm good. I'm glad to be talking with you. What's on your mind?
1: Hey, I went to school with a girl named Jennifer Jones, and she was one fine rib bone, I'm telling you. I mean, she was real nice, too. I mean, she didn't just look good. She was the nicest person. But anyway.
0: Are you sure it wasn't me?
1: I hope it was. Hey, that'd be great. Did you go to St. Joseph?
0: No, I grew up in Brooklyn. I went to Midwood High School.
1: Hey, you know that the United States of America is the only country to ever drop an atomic bomb on anyone when they first got it. They dropped it on Nagasaki and Hiroshima.
0: Mm-hmm.
1: And for that man to stand up there unashamedly at the UN podium and threaten them people, I mean, I couldn't believe I was actually seeing that, because it seems like something my conspiratorial mind would make up. I mean, mm-hmm. It seemed like I'd be like, okay, but I actually seen that. And if people don't realize something ain't normal, God say their soul, because that's not something you do in polite society.
0: Right. Right. Well, you know we know he's not a polite brother, right? And I think
1: he told them people, he killed them and killed them quickly.
0: Yeah,
1: all of them. I mean, he said that.
0: Mm-hmm. Well, you know what's so striking about that? I mean, remember the UN stands for the United Nations. The UN is about the creation of the UN, trying to establish unity among the nations. It is not a place for people coming and essentially, you know, like threatening to annihilate another people. That's what Trump does. And the thing that I think should have concerned more people than it did is that, you know, Trump, with access to, you know, like you know, just putting his finger on the button, him having access to, you know, what has been termed the largest military or the strongest military in the world, should concern all of us, and it did concern many of us, but not enough of us.
1: Well, when he said that too, in that same speech, he told you to annihilate the entire Arab Republic. I think that's what he said, Arab Republic. He said he was going to do it quickly. But you know what, though? We've been over here 500 years, so ain't too much surprises.
0: Yeah. Yeah, absolutely right. I mean, I think that hopefully we will have learned our lesson. Hopefully we will have learned our lesson. Dooley, I want to thank you for your call, and thank you for just leaning in with me today. Have a great afternoon. Let's go to Brother Jacob from Philadelphia.
2: Hello? Yes.
0: Hi.
2: How are you doing, Sister Austin?
0: Doing okay.
2: Young here. All right.
0: Well, thank you.
2: You know, keeping it real, Reverend Sharpton has a capable bench. And, you know, by listening to you, I know you have the intelligence that we need to help us out in this day and time here. But, you know, yesterday, the whole world was listening and watching. Mm-hmm. And any American that was not embarrassed in what they heard, right, I just can't explain it. But my thing is, he was talking about education, right?
0: Mm-hmm.
2: And I call on teachers in these high schools around America, right? Our young people, you know, there's a large group of seniors that are eligible to vote. And here in Philadelphia, our last local election, our group from the Mass Civics and Sciences Educational Center, which is run by Ms. Veronica Joyner, we took a group of people in about five high schools just to see what, and the interest in voting was dismal. I mean, we went to about five high schools, and I think we got four to register, you know. Our civil rights was basically fought, especially down south, by our young people. I remember seeing fire hoses being put on them, dogs, them being arrested, et cetera, et cetera. My question, why have they dumbed down our young when it comes to civics? They don't even teach it anymore. And what do you say to that? I mean, they just don't know. They're not interested because nobody teaches them. We're talking about we have to be educated on how our government works. And I don't know how we're going to make it work not knowing how. What you say to that?
0: So, you know, I've got several thoughts on this. And the first is that I really appreciate you raising this point. You know, I don't think that enough people appreciate that, you know, that it's anticipated that we'll have as many as 50 million young people who will be voting or be eligible to vote in this year's midterms. People and qualifying people who are considered young between the ages of 18 to 29. 50 million is a significant number of people. And the other thing that the research is telling us is that nearly half of those young people are people who are identified by, you know, the country as youth of color. Nearly half of them are black, Asian, and of Hispanic origin and eligible to vote. And so I bring that up because that helps us to appreciate how significant this voting block is. And I'm going to give you my two cents. This is my thinking on why civics education is not a part of the school system in the way that it used to be, like when I was coming up. I think it has a lot to do with, you know, with what we expose and teach our children and what we want them to learn. And civics education helps you to understand how important your vote is and what your vote actually achieves. And so if we've long lived in a society, remember, they withheld education from people of African descent because they did not want us to read and write, to be able to comprehend, to read, to understand, to be knowledgeable, to gain knowledge, to gain perspective, and with it, critical thinking. If you teach civics education in math and you help people to understand what civics, what government is, what is the role of government, how government and how the courts work, how people are elected, and what roles and responsibilities elected officials have. If you teach people the power of the vote, then maybe more people would be so inclined to vote. So, you know, I can't help but think that it is not happenstance that civics education is not heralded in the way that it was when I was coming up in high school in the early 80s, but rather it is just part of, in many places and spaces, the intentionality around withholding critical education opportunities and resources, knowledge building capacity, because what it does is that if you dumb down the masses, then it keeps people in a state of anything goes and them not knowing how to, you know, think and discern for themselves. Who should we vote for and why? I think there's some intentionality around it.
1: Well, yep. Sister, I guess that's why they say woke is bad, right?
0: Mm-hmm.
1: Okay.
0: That's exactly
1: thank
0: right.
1: you very much.
0: Thank you.
1: You. Thank you.
0: I appreciate you. Well, we're going to take a break. I'm encouraging everybody to stay and be part of the conversation. Call in and tell us what's on your mind. Want to make sure you all have the number before we go to break. That number for everybody. Tune in. Call us at 877-532-5797. 877-532-5797. You're keeping it real with Reverend Al Sharpton. We'll be right back.
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0: Keeping it real with Reverend Al Sharpton. We've got some callers, so I'm going to go back to the phone lines. Let's go to Fred from Milwaukee. Good afternoon, Fred. Fred, are you there? Fred from Milwaukee.
1: Hey, good afternoon. Can you hear me now?
0: I can hear
1: Hello?
0: You. Good afternoon.
1: Okay.
0: I'm here, and we're here.
1: Okay, yeah, I just want to add to the conversation, you know, because, you know, when we talk about the education, especially of black folks, a lot of stuff we didn't get in school. Like, they don't talk about Reconstruction, that during that period we had an elected official between state, federal, and local government, you know, and just it got destroyed by, if you want to say, harassment, racist, threats, and killings and things of that nature. And a lot of the officials left and became head of the HBCUs. Also, you know, paying attention to the books, hundreds of books that this administration banned, including Maya Angelou. I know why a cage bird sings, you know. I mean, anything that goes against their view. So when it comes to education, you know, parents, we also, because the schools are giving so much, but we also have to educate our children, because a lot of things, like, it's in books, it's in history, but they're not telling us. Like, a lot of people didn't know about, Amistad, if I'm saying it correctly.
0: The slave ship,
1: you know,
0: and the...
1: You know, that's how they won in the Supreme Court, because they were free men and they were put back in slavery. So this has been an ongoing battle ever since we became free, you know, as far as to knowledge. And just even you look at the television shows, you know, there's very few, if you can find it, uplifting black shows. You know, it's either where it makes our young people think that everybody was brought up in the hood, you know, either we had to sell drugs to get out or, you know, become rap stars. So those are some of the things that, as parents, we have to get involved and be educated. And to add to that, and I'm almost done, you know, when it comes to, like, you know, during policy days, you talk about the minimum wage. You know, when parents have to work two or three jobs, and there's a lot of good kids, but parents aren't around because they're working two jobs to keep what they have, so they're not there parenting. But if they increase the minimum wage, where people only have to work one job, in the second job, they work because they want to, because they want to do something extra, travel, whatever, then parents are at home raising their kids, supporting their family, and keeping their kids out of mischief. And the last thing I want to ask you, I was listening to Travis Smiley the other day, and he had a retired federal judge on, and they were talking about, you know, we should need to be, you know, planning and being prepared for January 3rd, where if we do take back the Congress or possibly the Senate, that with the current administration, where if they don't swear them in, if they refuse to swear them in, Mike Johnson or something. So those are things that hopefully they're planning for, because, you know, we're going against a stacked deck. You know, they control all the legal things, and so, you know, and we have to have, you know, those Republicans that don't like Trump, but they're afraid to say it. And, you know, we need white America that, hey, you know, black history is important. It's your history. It's U.S. history. So all these things we have to do.
0: Yeah, I think so much appreciate several of the points that you've raised. And let me first pick up on the last one, then I'm going to jump into the earlier points that you raised. You know, we saw back last year, I guess it was, I mean, we may not remember this, that Speaker Mike Johnson delayed on swearing in an elected Democrat leader. Essentially, you know, he was trying to hold up the vote, you know, to delay proceedings on some critical issues attending to the, at that time was the Big Ugly Bill and some tax issues, the reconciliation. He held up the vote. So it is possible you could see him attempting to do something like that again. I don't think you're off the mark on that. That's a real critical issue and concern. And I just, I so much appreciate the way that you're connecting the dots. You know, in this society, nothing, in my opinion, at this particular point in my life, is happenstance. If you keep the minimum wage at a meager $7.25 hourly, that, you know, that amounts to about, goodness, I guess it's like about maybe $15,000 or so if somebody works full-time. No, actually, it's not even that. It amounts to about $8,000 if somebody works No, that's right. I'm getting that right. It's about $15,000 if somebody works full-time, 40 hours a week. Then that family is definitely going to need one, like if you got one member who's in the household or two earning that, they're definitely going to need two and three jobs, and that's going to keep them from being the most engaged and participating parents in their child's life, their child's education. You know, I remember when I was coming up, my parents didn't rely on the school system alone to ensure that I got the best education possible. You know, I remember my church playing a critical role. I remember family members playing a critical role in my education. Exposure to the different, arts experiences, entertainment experiences, going to the library on Saturdays. There was more to my educational experience than what was being taught to me Monday through Friday in the public school classroom. But, you know, what you're really centering on is some of what we're grappling with right now. Yeah, you know, we as just everyday Americans and family, we don't necessarily know what is happening right now. You know, they tell us right now that the graduation gap has been reduced between black and white people. But what they never hip us to is that the proficiency rate, you know, how we determine whether or not kids are on reading level and on math level and whether or not they can really comprehend the information being given to them, they can process it, they can apply it. They don't tell us about the disparities. Like many of us don't know that black students today, black students who are in the eighth grade, only 15% are considered to be at or above reading proficiency, meaning that they're able to look at a paragraph, read a paragraph, understand what is being said in that paragraph, to break it down, understand it, like, not just complex words, but just how the words are strung together and what is being communicated, and then figure out how to apply it. Only 9% of black students in the eighth grade are math proficient, meaning able to do, like what is considered grade level for the eighth grade. They can't even begin to get into complex math equations because they don't have basic math competencies around reading, around addition, subtraction, multiplication, and division. And so what does that mean? What that looks like then is you're not going to be able to compete in high school. You're not going to be able to go to college and be successful. You are not going to be able to go to college without having to go through remediation, which is going to cost you a significant amount of money, right? And then if you go to college, you got to take out all of the student loans because we do not have the wealth in black families. And then sometimes you wind up in school for 5, 6, and even 7 years because you got to take remediation courses before you can even take the classes that you need to graduate. And then what happens is you take out all the student debt. And what does that look like on the other side? Black students have several hundred thousand dollars in debt, higher debt, than white students. And looking out 2, 3 years later, still significantly more, which then in turn means that you have less money to actually put towards building assets and wealth. And also, if you're getting paid less, you got less to save there. You got to pay for student debt, right? And so it just repeats the cycle. So I appreciate what you're saying because this is all part and parcel. And until we understand how all of this works, we can't get ahead. And voting, not engaging, not understanding civics keeps you out of the conversation so that this can keep happening to us. I really want to thank you for the call. Looks like we're coming up on another break, so we're going to take a break. Keep calling in, 877-532-5797. You're keeping it real with Reverend Alice Sharpton. I'm Joan Boston. We'll be right back.
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3: It's Annette Gordon in for Sybil Wilkes with what you need to know. In Mississippi criminal justice news, the grieving mother of Tasia Fortune confirms she plans to attend every judicial proceeding for the man accused of murdering her daughter. 51-year-old Jarquez Ratcliffe faces formal murder charges in the August death of the 29-year-old black woman, whose body was discovered hanging from a tree behind a vacant Jackson residence. Fortune's mother, Christy Spivey, revealed her daughter was actively rebuilding her life to regain custody of her children, while Jackson Police Chief Rochelle Brackney emphasized that the homicide investigation remains active, with additional arrests fully anticipated. Addressing world leaders at the United Nations General Assembly, President Trump delivered a fiery address in front of the Iranian delegation, declaring that he must soon choose whether to secure a diplomatic deal or completely annihilate the Islamic Republic, urging foreign nations to apply severe economic pressure against Tehran. The president predicted a formal agreement could be finalized following November's domestic midterm elections. In higher education news, the Massachusetts Institute of Technology has officially ended Princeton University's 15-year tenure atop the annual U.S. News and World Report college rankings. The major methodology shift prioritizes post-graduation graduate earnings and career mobility over admissions selectivity, fueling significant ranking rises from STEM-focused institutions, including Caltech, Carnegie Mellon, and the Stevens Institute of Technology. And in weather, a developing nor'easter is threatening the Ohio Valley and Mid-Atlantic regions with heavy rainfall, gale-force wind gusts reaching 40 miles per hour, and widespread coastal flooding. Meteorologists warn severe beach erosion and dangerous surf will impact coastal communities stretching from North Carolina's Outer Banks up to New England through Wednesday. To subscribe to Sybil's free daily newsletter, please visit SybilWilkes.com. For all the news 24/7, go to News1.com. I'm Ahmed Gordon, in for Sybil Wilkes. Be informed, be empowered.
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0: I'm Jennifer Jones Austin. If you listen on Thursdays, then we're hanging together with Reverend Sharpton on Thursday afternoon, and you'll recognize my name and my voice. But if not, let me tell you a little bit about myself. I have the honor of serving as the vice chair of the National Action Network's executive board. I serve as the CEO of the Federation of Protestant Welfare Agencies, and I'm also a radio talk show co-host on the Open Line Show on New York's WBLS FM with Brother Fatin Muhammad. And this afternoon, I have the honor, the gift, the pleasure, the joy of filling in for Reverend Sharpton, who is moving about in the world doing the King's business, as we all know him to do, when he is not having to be out there, or let me say, when he can avoid it. Of course, he's here with us, or he can do what needs to be done here on the radio. He is, but there's some days when he is pulled away, and today is such a day, and so he's given me the privilege of being with you all. Want to make sure, though, that you know that you can catch him here tomorrow and Friday, of course, just tuning in to Keeping It Real with Reverend Al Sharpton in weekday afternoons. Then, of course, by checking him out on Politics Nation with Al Sharpton every Saturday and every Sunday on MS Now, beginning at 5 p.m. Eastern Time, 4 p.m. Central Time, and, of course, 2 p.m. Pacific Time. And on Saturday mornings, he never misses the Saturday Action Rally and the broadcast with Reverend Sharpton beginning at 9 a.m. You can catch him in person up at the House of Justice in Harlem, but you can also catch him at 9 a.m. on Impact Television and 107.5 WBLS FM. So we're talking about a few things here today, and you can join the conversation by calling us at 1-877-532-5797. Want to take a minute before we go back to the phones just to make sure everybody has a good appreciation of what went down in Mississippi, Jackson County, Mississippi, Jackson County grand jury that returned a unanimous no true bill. The grand jury looking at possibly indicting for criminal matters in the death, the killing and death of Nolan Wells, 18-year-old Nolan Wells. Grand jury came back and said no true bill. Now, what does that mean? I think it's important that people understand what a no true bill essentially means. Essentially, what it's a finding that says that a grand jury has said that no criminal charges or indictments can be issued at the particular point in time against anyone who is involved or believed to have been involved in the case. We had a 23-member Mississippi grand jury that concluded that there was insufficient evidence of criminal wrongdoing or foul play regarding the tragic death of Nolan Wells. Now, what I think is important to note here is that the grand jury explicitly said they found no credible evidence. But that doesn't mean it doesn't exist, and it doesn't mean that we can't revisit this. When a no true bill is brought down, what can happen is that if evidence is ultimately uncovered, and remember, this investigation needs to be ongoing. There's a difference between a grand jury saying no true bill and an investigation ending. And as we've heard Reverend Sharpton say, as well as Attorney Ben Crump, this does not mean that the investigation is over. Far from it. So new evidence or evidence is uncovered, prosecutors can present the case to a new grand jury. They can refile if they gather stronger evidence. They can even, in some instances, allow resubmission without new evidence. And what's important to note, everybody, what's important to note is that in the state of Mississippi, there is no statute of limitations on homicides. So because Mississippi has no statute of limitations on homicide, the grand jury, as they noted, the case is not necessarily permanently closed. If credible evidence comes to light that demonstrates that this case, this death was not accidental, the prosecutors can present a new case to a new grand jury to seek an indictment. So it's not over. Ben Crump, Reverend Sharpton have said it's not over. I want everybody to be assured it's not over. So let's, with that in mind, let's go back to the phones. And let's get some people on the horn to have a conversation about any issues that are top of mind for you right now. Let's go to line Ray at Cincinnati, The Buzz. Ray, how you doing this afternoon?
14: Jennifer Jones Alston. How's it going?
0: How are you? It's
14: good.
0: Going.
14: Good.
0: It's good.
14: I just saw your thinking cat for a moment. Your lawyer okay. Thinking cat. About 10 years or so ago, we got a judge here in Cincinnati. I won't go into particulars, but she had a jury trial, and they came back not guilty, and two black jurors weren't sure, but they signed they found her guilty, but they signed it. Everyone signed it guilty, but then the lawyer wanted the jury polled because the other two black jurors I guess they were either bullied or intimidated in the jury room.
0: Judge said
14: no. Is that an automatic mistrial because the judge said no when the defense brought up they wanted the jury polled? That's one question.
0: The reason that a jury is polled, I just want to make sure everybody understands what happens with a jury poll. The point of a jury polling is to ensure that if a verdict comes back as guilty, that everybody who has been a part of it agrees that the vote should have been guilty. It's a way of essentially making sure every juror has actually said and agreed that the verdict should have been guilty. And, what should happen in case if somebody flips, they might find that there's a mistrial, that, this needs to be reconsidered. And, I can't give you the specifics in any one particular case because it can look different depending upon what was the case and what was the ultimate verdict. But the point of it is to make sure that everybody is on point. And if anybody answers differently, then what sometimes happens is the judge will send them back for further deliberations. It may be the case where, that you could have the case dismissed and you could have a mistrial. The circumstances would determine based on what happened, what was the outcome. If somebody was bullied, then they might not send them back. Like a juror was bullied, they might not send them back to further deliberate. I don't know the

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1: States have different rules when it comes to court procedures. So I don't know, because I don't know enough about your particular court and jurisdiction. I just don't know.
2: Okay. And also, I don't know if this is a tough question or not for you, but is there anything that Trump put into place by either policy or executive order that can be overturned by the next Democrat who wins the election in 2028, which they will. So,
1: absolutely. You know. So the first thing you got to remember, let me just interject here and just tell you, when a president, makes a change in policy or in an administrative practice, and he does it, or she does it, and right now it's only been they do it by executive order. That is not like legal. It's not permanently legally binding. It has not been legislated. It has not been decided by the courts, per se. And so another president can come in and get rid of the executive order, change it. We saw a lot of that with Biden. Biden came in and undid a lot of the executive orders. Or like one of the examples I always think about is how Obama had a lot of executive orders centering on policing and community relations. He had a lot of consent decrees that he had put through, had them going through by executive order to make sure that there was better police community relations in counties across the country where we'd had problems with over policing in black communities. And then Trump came in and got rid of all of that. So, yeah, if it's not a legislated law or a court law, meaning that a ruling in a court case, then it's not binding forever and ever. Thank you for your calls, and I mean for your questions. We're going to have to take a break, but it was good to talk with you. And I want everybody to know you're listening to Keeping It Real with Reverend Al Sharpton. This is Jennifer Jones Austin. Call in to 877-532-5797, and we'll keep the conversation going. You're keeping it real with Reverend Al Sharpton. We'll be right back.
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4: It's Ahmed Gordon in for Sybil Wilkes with what you need to know. In Maryland, law enforcement officials in Prince George's County have confirmed that the death of a man discovered hanging from a tree over the weekend has been officially ruled a suicide by the state medical examiner. Following autopsy findings showing no evidence of physical trauma, Prince George's County Executive Aisha Braveboy issued a public statement urging residents and social media users not to exploit the tragedy for social media attention or sensational speculation. In Massachusetts legal developments, defense attorneys representing Lindsey Clancy are requesting a formal judicial inquiry into a holdout juror following a mistrial in her triple murder trial. Attorney Kevin Reddington is asking the court to examine the juror's questionnaire, legal background, and potential mobile phone usage during deliberations. Clancy admits to strangling her three young children in 2023, but pleaded not guilty by reason of insanity, with jurors deadlocked 11-1 prior to the mistrial. On Capitol Hill, momentum for artificial intelligence oversight is growing rapidly among influential lawmakers. The Congressional Black Caucus announced that nearly all 62 of its members favor passing comprehensive federal AI regulations, emphasizing that federal guardrails are essential to protect vulnerable communities from algorithmic bias, while preserving American technology competitiveness. And on the gridiron, New York Giants rookie quarterback Jackson Dart appears to have avoided a severe knee injury after suffering a sprained MCL during Monday night's loss to the Los Angeles Rams. While Dart undergoes

0: Groves further MRI evaluations, veteran quarterback Jameis Winston is poised to take over as starting quarterback for Big Blue this Sunday against the Tennessee Titans. 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I'm Ahmed Gordon, and for Sybil Wilks, be informed. 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

0: 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It's Wednesday afternoon, it's 2:20, and this is Jennifer Jones Austin. I'm glad that you all are with us this afternoon, and you're listening to Keeping It Real with Rip and Al Sharpton. I'm going to go back to the phones in just a minute, but I just wanted to kind of peep over at what people are saying online on YouTube. And just looking at and reading some of the comments that are coming in today, people just greeting each other, as I like to see. It looks like Georgia Daniels is celebrating the 75th birthday. And so, you know, on behalf of Reverend Sharpton, I'm going to give you a shout-out. Happy birthday. And I see people are writing about AI, and Bernie Sanders has introduced a bill to put AI on pause for the next little while. A lot of people writing about education and what is the responsibility of parents, and you know, like what parents, you know, did by way of making sure that people had access to critical books. And then I'm seeing a lot of people talking about you know, Republicans, in particular Byron Donald, turning away from Trump in this particular moment. I guess, you know, as the midterm elections get closer and closer, and we're seeing how low Trump's approval ratings are, how many people and percentage-wise disapprove of the Iranian war, disapprove of how he's been handling the economy. I guess if you're a Republican and you want to get elected or reelected, you are hedging your bets and thinking that it's maybe better to step away from Donald Trump, President Trump, than stay close to him. So that's what people are talking about on the boards, and I'll be back and check you out in just a little bit. Let's go to line 3 to Cliff from Connecticut. Good afternoon, Cliff. Good to have you here on Keeping It Real.
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0: absolutely
1: on two subjects that Reverend Sharpton brought up yesterday. That's reparations, and I want to engage you in the conversation as well, mm-hmm. and Sister Kamala Harris. So let me put it in the proper perspective. So in other words, reparations is certainly not being brought up or even considered from white Republicans. You know what I mean? It's a, you know, that's off the table. And so now we're having difficulty even bringing it up with white Democrats. So now, if in fact you know of any organization that is speaking on reparations, right, what does that look like? So that's the first question. And then mm-hmm. in terms of the black leadership, and this is on the heels of the conclusion of the Congressional Black Caucus, I'm sure they haven't brought it up, you know, mm-hmm. Sister Kamala Harris, are we, as terms of the black leadership, do we have a prospect or someone that we want to endorse or support in 2028? So Reverend Sharpton brought that up yesterday, and so I'm just adding, and I thank him for bringing those two subjects up. Give me your thoughts on where we're at. Take me through that. Where are we at with reparations in the black community, the black leadership, and then also do we as black people, the black leadership, do we have a candidate for the nominee for 2028?
0: Okay, so let's first talk about reparations. You may have heard in past conversations, and again, I'm typically with Reverend Sharpton on Thursday afternoons on Keeping It Real. You may have heard him or me talk about my serving on the New York State Community Commissions on Reparation Remedies. And so I have been a part of the New York State Legislative Bodies Task Force Commission alongside the governor. They put it together to study reparations in New York, to take a look at what we could learn about slavery in New York. Many people don't even remember that or are aware that there was actually slavery in New York, or that slavery was for a long time kind of the epicenter of the slave trade in America, that many slaves came to New York shores and then were deported to the South, or were sent to the South, I should say. And so one of the things that we're charged with doing is looking at what was the experience for people during slavery in New York State, and what has since been the harms that have continued. And one of the things that I'll tell you is that New York, like other jurisdictions, are leaning in and looking a lot at the United Nations and what their take is on what reparations should look like. And a lot of it centers on how do you address what they call comprehensive reparative justice? So it's like restitution. How do you restore people to the conditions that would have existed before they were enslaved? How do you compensate people fairly for all of the financial distress that resulted and the economic damage that resulted? Rehabilitation. How do we address and try to cure for all of the medical, the psychological, the social services that that communities, affected communities, went without? And then there's what they call, I'm trying to remember it, satisfaction. And that's, you know, like the formal process of issuing an apology and acknowledging the history, and then this kind of going forward guarantee that you're going to do all you can to eliminate systemic racism to ensure that it doesn't happen again. So a lot of jurisdictions, state jurisdictions, that are looking at reparatory justice or reparations are trying to figure out whether or not you create a model along these lines. New York State is doing just that. It can't just be about financial compensation. It's got to be, you know, let's try to control to ensure that this doesn't happen again. Let's look at how communities have been under-resourced and not just make it an individual thing, but make it a collective community thing. But the fact of the matter is that we're not as far along as we should be. And I think a lot of that is because you have not just on the Republican side, but you also have within Democrat circles. Not everybody believes in reparations. Not everybody agrees with, you know, who should benefit from reparations. There are some people that are attached to an institution, agency, or organization called the Freedmen's Bureau, who believe that only the descendants of enslaved persons should have some form of reparations, whereas others believe that that slavery was the beginning and was the most significant or the most horrific form of racism, but that racism has persisted in America and has affected so many black families and communities that we can't leave those other people out. And so there's a lot of disagreement within the camp, and then there's lots of disagreement within political circles. There's so much more that has to be done. And then there's some people who just say, why are we studying this? Let's just go on and give everybody some cash. So that's where these conversations are right now. I would say that even though it's not where it need be, conversations are still continuing, and I think that's an important thing, especially when you have somebody like Donald Trump in the White House. People have not been silenced. They want to keep at this, and I think that's very important, and I want to keep at it. Do we have a candidate? I don't think that there is any one particular individual, and you might think that we should be at this point where there is, but we want to make sure we hear from somebody who's not only going to push back on Donald Trump and seek to reverse all of the harm that this man did, but we actually also need somebody who's going to press forward and center on, you know, what I just talked about, these persisting harms. I mean, I don't know if you heard her in the conversation. We were talking about how we still got so many inequities when it comes to education and disparities for black people versus white people. There's so much work to be done. And so personally, I'm okay if we don't yet have one individual. I know that we need to get on it, but I'm okay because I want to make sure we hear from the right person who's not just going to tell us all the bad things about Trump. We kind of know that. We're living that. Right? Every time we go put some gas in the tank, we're living that. For those of us who are affected by the loss of Medicaid subsidies and Affordable Care Act subsidies and how premiums have increased for pretty much everybody else, we know how bad it is to live and be under the Trump regime, if you will. But we need somebody who's going to show us what they're going to do to reverse things and set us on the right course. I thank you for your call. Very much appreciate you leaning in, Cliff. And I want to make sure that other people have an opportunity to lean in and let us know what's on your mind. So make sure you do that. We're going to go to take a break in a minute. We're going to come back. We're going to go right to the phones so we can hear from others. Just keep in mind that you are listening to Keeping It Real with Reverend Al Sharpton. And we'll be right back, and we're going right back to the phones. So call in.
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0: Keeping it real, keeping it real, keeping it real with Al Sharpton. This is Jennifer Jones Austin. We're going to go to the phones. Let's go to Ronnie from Philly, W-U-R-D. Good afternoon, Ronnie.
1: Hey, sister.
0: Ronnie, you there?
1: How are you doing?
0: Yes, I'm good.
1: Can you hear
0: I'm good.
1: Me?
0: How are you? I can hear you. How are you?
1: Okay. I haven't been able to sleep for a couple of days because of what happened in Minnesota with Attorney General Keith Ellison. He's disbanding the conviction review unit. And there's a couple hundred people out there waiting to have their wrongful conviction cases heard and decided.
0: Mm-hmm.
1: My case is from New Jersey. We spoke before. The New Jersey Conviction Review Unit is about 8 years old. And in the 8 years, they received 600 applications, but they have only exonerated two people for the entire state of New Jersey. The Conviction Review Unit was formed by former Attorney General Barry Graywell. He received a $500,000 grant to form it from the feds. And I would like to know where that money went. But I'm particularly calling to bring attention and to request Nan's help to this situation of wrongful convictions in New Jersey, and my case in particular. I'm appealing to an audience of two women, Attorney General Jennifer Davenport and New Jersey Governor Mikey Sherrill. I was railroaded. I was sent to death row back in 1985, innocent. So I'm also a member of NAN. I was up at NAN, the convention, two years ago. That was this year. I got a chance 2 years ago to meet Martin Luther King III and Ben Crump. And I had a little handout with a copy of my death warrant. And I know you really are busy. You get inundated with a lot of stuff. But I was able to give a copy of my death warrant to Ben Crump and to Martin Luther King III. And I'm appealing to shine the spotlight, not just on my case, but on wrongful conviction cases all across the board. And what really bothered me about the Minnesota situation is because that may happen in New Jersey, where the Attorney General will decide that, okay, we're going to just get rid of it. So, you know, what happens to all of the people that are begging and pleading for their cases to be heard? I've been, you know, trying to get Nan's help on this, and I know there are a lot of other issues. And mine is not just about me. It's about all the other innocent people who are languishing in prison year after year, decade after decade. And I put myself out there because, you know, I'm a real person. So over the years, I became one of New Jersey's best so-called jailhouse lawyers. And I could have answered those questions that people called up about the grand jury, no bill and all that. But I've written thousands of briefs. I've gotten a lot of cases overturned. I got people out who were serving life sentences. And I'm a big mouth. I'm just a big mouth that nobody's hearing from. So I would like to shine a spotlight on the Conviction Review Unit in New Jersey before it gets disbanded, because it hasn't done the work. Two people out of 600 over here in Philly, where I live at. The Attorney General. I just want to say Larry Krasner has exonerated about 60 people, 60 innocent people in the same time period, just for the city of Philadelphia alone. So, you know, that's my plea. And it's good to talk to you, too. It's really good to talk to you.
0: Yeah. Let me just say to you, sir, first and foremost, it's an honor to be talking with you. And it was I'm just going to call it. I felt it was a blessing to be in your presence when we met at the convention, and you shared some of your story, and since I've shared some of your story. The first thing to note, and I just want everybody to understand this, when we look at what happened in Minnesota with Attorney General Keith Ellison, what I want everybody to appreciate, and I'm not suggesting you said differently, but essentially he shut down the unit, not because he didn't believe in it, not because he wasn't a supporter and on board with it. To the contrary, he very much believed in and was advancing the work of the unit. But what happened was, under this Attorney General had a $500,000 grant to run the unit, as we see in these types of units, wrongful conviction review units across the country in Attorney General's offices. And Donald Trump, it was federal grant, and Donald Trump pulled the funding. And so, there's the question of where the funding comes from, but he was without the funding to continue the unit. I just want that to be clear, that people don't think that Keith Ellison, worked with us on...
1: I know it was nothing nefarious on his behalf, but they spend at least...
0: But it's the point. I mean, it's legit.
1: Yeah, they spend at least $50,000 a year to keep one innocent person confined. And in New Jersey, that's between $35 and $50 million a year to keep innocent people locked up. Those states can fund their own conviction review units. They don't need that.
0: If it's listen, you are preaching to the choir. I don't disagree.
1: I know.
0: You are preaching to the choir. And I looked into your case and made some critical calls, as has other people associated, and you brought the attention to us. And one of the challenges that I think we're experiencing across the board, but it doesn't mean that we don't stop, is that New Jersey is notorious, has been criticized time and time again for how slow they are to move on these cases. There have been several nonprofits like the New Jersey Innocence Project that have brought this issue up, saying that, the state is just moving too slowly, that reinvestigations, that can help turn these wrongful convictions upside down, that they take far too long. And so we need to keep pressing on that. And I'm just going to say to you, I thank you. I thank you for calling. And I thank you for reminding all of us of how we've got to keep at this, whether it be here in the Northeast, New Jersey, with your case. We've got to stay on it, and we've got to look across the country. You're spot on, Ronnie, and, always it's a blessing.
1: I also have some ideas on how these conviction review units can be improved, and one of them would be to put up a prosecutorial firewall to eliminate the conflicts of interest. Because if a prosecutor is working on a case that he previously took part in the prosecution, then the condemned person doesn't have a chance. And they should have a time period that they, use to investigate every case. And when I say investigate, I mean investigate, not some window dressing, But I would like to talk to you further about this off the air, and I would
0: let's do this. You know how to reach me, and let's just say tonight's my daughter's birthday, so if you will give me the grace to spend a little time with my daughter today, but tomorrow evening is a good time to talk, okay?
1: Okay. All right. Good. I'll call you tomorrow night.
0: A blessing.
1: All right. Thank you for taking my call.
0: God bless you. Talk with you soon. All right. Let's see. Let's see if we can get another call in before we go to the break. May have to hold the person over, but I'm not hearing the music, so I think we can get another call. Let's go to Anita from Chapel Hill. Good afternoon, Anita.
2: Hi.
0: Are you today?
2: I'm doing fine. We have you 2 days this week, huh?
0: I hope you think that's a blessing.
2: Yeah, I do. Todd likes you specifically. But anyway, I wanted to say something about that schooling. I was able to graduate from high school at 16, and I attended college in Chicago. And I was able to go through, like, science major, mathematics for, you know, science majors for medical and for engineers, things like this, okay? And this is what the kids are needing for these vocations later. But all of these things start very early in life, and it starts very early with a very good family life, okay, and parents participating and family members and, like you said, going to the library and doing things, you know, to get you out there with, you know, the life. But parents, we are failing our children. We can't blame the school district. We can't advocate them having alcohol, early alcohol use and drug use and early pregnancy. And this is not just the Black community, okay? We also need to have mental illness, more mental illness wellness for people trying to advance in these classes and live regular life. It's not easy to advance in academics and keep your regular life, you know. And then we need better housing for the parents, because here in Chapel Hill, they're building everything is $1 million just for two-bedroom, two-bath homes. They're building them all over here in the Research Triangle Park, which is Raleigh and Durham, too. So, but along with me going to school, I was joined the Muslim community when I was 17, and Elijah Muhammad's son was teaching a whole lot of ancestral history. That helped me just propel straight through college and gave me just all kind of happiness to get through school and do well and to be able to shine as our ancestors have shined in the whole world. And so I would suggest that. And they also had a big family plan where women were breastfeeders for 2 years. And they breastfeed two years.
0: Women were what? Say that again. Women were, say that again. Women were what?
2: The women are expected to breastfeed for 2 years because the children's teeth are not in their mouth, the ones that they chew. And so we are asked to do that in our religion, in our Quran, that women do this so that the babies, they also develop with the warmth and the love and the comfort of the mother and father during that time. I had 6 children, and I breastfed through 4 or 5 pregnancies. And it was just wonderful. And all my children graduated, and they came to Chapel Hill from Chicago, went to the top 3% of the school, nation in school and high school, and all of them went through school in on honors from Chicago. Okay, so Chicago is a wonderful place. Stop talking about Chicago. I went to school in Chicago till 5th grade, and it's a great place. It's a great social life there, great culture life there.
0: Okay.
2: And they got my kids through the top 3% of the nation in schools for high school, and they all got academic scholarships. So I have hope, as Jesse Jackson would say.
0: Well, what I'm going to lean into is, like, I mean, there's a lot that you shared and all good and value add, you know, the importance of parents, no matter what your educational journey was, doing the most that you can to lean into your child's educational experience and trying to do your very best to be the best advocate that you can be for your child. You know, look, I can't go. I keep on going back to this Nicole Hannah Jones essay in the New York Times and trying to figure out, you know, exactly what happened here. If you decided to put your child in a school system that you knew was failing, you know, is it the school system that, you know, people want to say, well, should she have done that? Should she have sacrificed her child? Yeah, I don't know if she called it sacrificing her child, but is it more that she should have done or could have done? And who are we to judge another person? But I think it's for all of us to think about how we show up when it comes to the education of our own children. We're going to have to take a break. I appreciate your call, Anita. And thank you for being with us this afternoon. We're going to take a break, and I'm encouraging everybody to lean in. We're going to go back to the phones as soon as we come back. You are Keeping It Real with Reverend Al Sharpton. I am Jones Austin, Jennifer Jones Austin. And as you all know, we are doing our very best to keep it real, keeping it real, keeping it real with Reverend Al Sharpton. We're going to be right back.
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4: It's Ahmed Gordon in for Sybil Wilkes with what you need to know. A Mississippi grand jury has officially concluded that no criminal charges are warranted at this time in the tragic death of 18-year-old college football player Nolan Wells. Following an exhaustive review of state medical examiner findings and official case evidence, grand jurors formally determined that the position, condition, and timing of the discovery of Wells' body were completely consistent with accidental drowning off Horn Island, where the teenager vanished during a 4th of July holiday weekend celebration with friends. Now, speaking to thousands of university students at Salem State University, former President Barack Obama addressed growing concerns regarding the state of American democracy, acknowledging current political discourse may seem broken while expressing firm belief in national resilience. The nation's 44th president warned against the Trump administration's controversial decision to ban select news organizations from the White House press pool, cautioning that restricting press access undermines fundamental democratic principles. On the midterm election trail, former Vice President Kamala Harris is joining Michigan Democratic Senate candidate Abdul El Said today for joint campaign appearances focused on critical health care policy. The El Said campaign confirmed Harris and the candidate will engage directly with local health care providers and black female voters to discuss rising prescription costs and black maternal health disparities. And in corporate news, one of Wendy's largest franchise operators has filed for Chapter 11 bankruptcy protection in federal court. Meritage Hospitality Group, which operates 314 fast food locations across 15 states, reports owning nearly $25 million to Wendy's corporate after quarterly sales fell 11%, while wholesale beef prices surged nearly 19% over the past year. To subscribe to Sybil's free daily newsletter, visit SybilWilkes.com. For all the news 24/7, go to News1.com. I'm Ahmed Gordon, in for Sybil Wilkes. Be informed, be empowered.
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17: Absolutely. Well, let me know. I'm on the next plane as soon as you holler. You know, when Ben Crump called, I don't even question it. I just head to the airport and get the details on the way.
3: Live from the National Action Network corporate headquarters in New York. Keeping it real. And now, America's number one civil rights leader, the Reverend Al Sharpton.
17: Keeping it real, keeping it real. I'm your host, Reverend Al Sharpton. It is Warrior Witness Wednesday. Let's go back to the phone. Let's go overseas to that warrior in Germany, Brother Rick. Rick, you're keeping it real with Al Sharpton. Is Rick there?
18: Can you hear me now?
17: Yes, I hear you.
18: All right. I have a little trouble with my phone, and I'm tolerant of when the station has technical difficulties as well. I wanted to respond to Sister Pam and Disco Brian. First, to Sister Pam. The food in America has been tainted since the 1950s, and they began planning the toxification and poisoning of the American food system in the 1920s and 30s. The eugenicists, farmers, and physicians who had a lock on government, government officials. They began planning that in the 1920s and 30s. So, Pam, you're lucky if you can get quality food anywhere in Chicago. If you have a Whole Foods shop there, if you have a health food store that you trust, shop there. But the majority of products that's sold in American supermarkets and the stores for poor people is just toxic and junk, GMO and poorly produced fruits and vegetables. As to your comments about the state of the mind between blacks and Jews as members of U.S. government, the Jewish establishment in government is not going to speak against Israel. You can forget about that. And to Disc O'Brien, he talks hate in America and those who hate against the Jewish people, but he never talks about hate in Israel and the hatred between the Israelis and the Palestinians. I'm done, folks.
17: All right, thank you for your call. I think that, one, let me say this. One, I can say that there are some Jews, progressive, that have spoke out against Israel in the context of disagreeing with Netanyahu, disagreeing with what's going on in Gaza. There's been tens of thousands that have marched on Netanyahu. And I think that that is just a fact. But I also think that you're right, that you cannot talk about Netanyahu without talking about the fact that we're anti those that are anti-Semitic, but we're also anti those that are anti-Palestinian and that condone this complete rampage of murder that is going on by Netanyahu in Gaza, who used to pay through Qatar. This is a matter of public record. He played through Qatar to pay the Hamas to destabilize the Palestinian Authority. So let's tell the whole story. Yes, we should stand up for Israel's not having innocent people killed. But the same must apply to Palestine and the people in the Gaza. And they must hold accountable Netanyahu, who was helping to finance Hamas. So either you're going to tell the whole story or leave it alone. Let's go to Raj in Cleveland, Ohio, W-E-R-E. Raj.
14: Hey, thanks for taking my call, Rev. I have been said that there's been a plan to defund American economy. It was a plan basically by the Nazis after, even before World War II came to an end. They just had to get the right pieces in place, and they concluded that they would have to do it from within using economics and politics. And you look at Trump, they use the Republican Party primarily to spear this mission of theirs. And you look at Trump, everything he does, it hurts the American people, but he benefits from it. Okay, the only time he takes a loss is through lawsuits through the courts. Other than that, every follow-up he does in the name of policy and everything, the money goes out of the economy or from the hands of the people to the billionaires. And they're nothing more than part of his team. So as far as I'm concerned, it all goes in that direction where he benefits, or at least he doesn't get hurt by it himself or those who he has intentions for to benefit, like the billionaires, his families, and Russian oligarchs in Israel.

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1: To see them.
2: Really?
1: Yeah, that's, God, I had his name, his last name begins with the M, his first name is Kevin, but he could, Mike Johnson could fire the guy, and the Democrats doesn't get seated. It's a technicality that they could, employ if they choose to do that, which I wouldn't put it past Trump to push anything that he feels that he can get off. Now, there's a organization called Defiance.org. They already had plans to send their prosecutors and stuff to the elections sites, the polls and stuff.
2: Yeah, and that's what we're gonna do as well. Yeah, that's
1: more than Mary. Yeah, and they're planning to arrest ICE agents if they get out of line and do kind of legal stuff. They have lawsuits pre-drafted. They got this a lot of advice from a lawyer in Philadelphia, a prominent lawyer who gave him the ideas and knows how to go about doing that stuff. And then, and even sue these guys in court. And they teaming up with Blue App. There's another organization called Blue App. Now, the guy that the director of Defiance is Miles Taylor. He's a former Homeland Security Director. And so he was sued by Trump. So I guess he countersued Trump. And he's been on this for a while now. And then the guy, that other guy from Midas Touch, he's been staying strong and going after Trump on every kind of lawsuit. He helped get the executive order overturned. I can't think of his name either, but he helped get the one executive order overturned where Trump was saying that the post office can just go in the mail bags and grab ballots and just determine who whose ballot couldn't be forwarded to either the back to the elections board or out to the voter. And they took that to court. Mark Elias. Yeah, took that to court.
2: Yeah, Elias is a lawyer that really testifies a lot in that. That he's, yeah, he's very Trump. Good, very good.
1: Yeah, and he said Trump had law firms back down. This was a while back. He was saying how when all those law firms were just caving, when Trump would go after him, he said, "I don't care what he does, I'm not caving." And he said, "I'm gonna fight him to the end." And he's and it's been some years now. He's stood his ground. But so that's and I want to say one thing when you had said about how they're stealing money, they're getting so bold. And now in Ohio, the owner of the Cleveland Browns, he took money from the unclaimed fund, the state. So all the unclaimed funds, if you didn't claim your money,

0: they let him take it so he could build this new stadium. And he's building it out in a small suburb of Cleveland, mostly white. It's only got 5% black population. So he can have his little enclave, and he owns the land around there and stuff. And the city did try to fight him. The mayor, we got a black mayor, but he didn't succeed. And he went down to Jimmy Haslam, the owner of the Browns, went down to Columbus and met with those people. And the Browns don't even belong to Columbus. And they granted him, Columbus is the capital, but they granted him his wish and just handed him the funds that belong to the people, so which is theft. Because Cleveland wouldn't fund his project, so he went down there and stole the money, basically. And I think it's a big class action lawsuit on that. And he's not like he's going to give you a discount on tickets or free tickets, which I want to go anyways. But, but that just that reminded me of when you said stolen funds in the name of, policy or just business as usual. But that's the private, privateers, the billionaires, which he is a billionaire. But yeah, that's basically what I wanted to talk about today.
1: Well, you got a lot out. Thank you for your call. Let me get ready to, let me read some of the message board. Let me go to break. I'll come back, take more of your calls and go to the message board. But I see Trisha said we need to be careful because a lot of people who are anti-Semitic are also anti-black and using this as an opportunity to spew hate. No doubt about it. Most people, I would say, that are anti-Semitic are also anti-black. There's no doubt about it. And I try to tell a lot of people in the Jewish community that. No doubt about it. Thank you for that. Let's go to break. We'll be right back. Keeping it real. Shop to

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1: It's Sybil Wilkes with what we need to know. The House of Representatives voted down an impeachment resolution targeting President Trump over federal immigration enforcement. Introduced by Texas Democratic Congressman Al Green, concerning enforcement conduct by Immigration and Customs Enforcement and Customs and Border Protection, House lawmakers voted 232-147 to table the resolution. 18 Democrats joined 213 Republicans to block the controversial impeachment bid, while 46 Democrats, including House Minority Leader Hakeem Jeffries, declined to take a formal position during the roll call vote. President Trump is facing direct pushback from federal law enforcement after publicly claiming on social media that the July 2024 assassination attempt in Butler, Pennsylvania, was a coordinated political plot by Democrats. Attorney General Todd Blanche told White House reporters the president's statements relate to ongoing investigative leads. However, the FBI Director Kash Patel officially and formally testified before a Senate committee, confirming that federal investigators uncovered zero evidence indicating the gunman worked with co-conspirators. On Capitol Hill, major cryptocurrency regulation legislation is stalled after all Senate Democrats and several Republicans blocked a crucial procedural vote. The failure to advance the Clarity Act represents a major legislative setback for commercial digital asset firms seeking a formal federal regulatory framework for American crypto markets. And the National Weather Service is officially updating its online maps, public weather forecasts, and digital naming conventions to refer to Lake Ontario as Lake America. The Federal Environmental Agency confirmed the administrative update implements President Trump's recent executive order renaming the historic body of water as economic trade disputes continue to escalate with neighboring Canada. To subscribe to my free daily newsletter, please visit SybilWilkes.com. For all the news 24/7, go to News1.com. I'm Sybil Wilkes. 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
8: The reality is every generation experiences a technology powerful enough to change society. Transistor radios were replaced by boom boxes. 8-track tapes were replaced by cassettes, cassettes by discs. Landlines were replaced by cell phones. Television was replaced by cable, then satellite. Now everybody is streaming. However, this generation will inherit the first technology that can imitate thought itself. And all of us must decide how we will embrace artificial intelligence. AI is the first technology that will require us to set moral parameters for its usage. We must now decide what AI should be allowed and what should be prohibited. We must decide what happens to creativity, labor, truth, privacy, empathy, and democracy, and who will benefit. What will we require to remain uniquely human?
7: 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What's your reality?
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0: Keeping it real, I'm your host, Reverend Al Sharpton. We're back. 1-877-532-5797. It's Warrior Witness Wednesday. I see the mayor's on the message board, Mayor Rodney Jones, saying Proverbs 23:22 says, "Listen to your father who gave you life, and do not despise your mother when she's old." Wow, that's in the Bible, in the books. Oh, wait a minute. Olivia Taylor's on the message board saying 1 John 2:14, "God called the old because they know the way, and called the young because they're strong, because they know the way." And I like that. And then James Mitchell saying, "Don't let them get you flustered, Reverend Sharpton. You got it going and they are jealous." Well, I'm not flustered, and I don't know what I got going, but I'm going to always give people opportunity to say what they got to say. And they seem to get a little upset when you ask them questions. I think that a lot of the people that lean a certain way feel that they can take a shot, and I'm supposed to just react, get angry, or cut them off. And when you let them talk, they get flustered because they can't answer the question because they do what they're saying, in my opinion. I could be wrong. Let's go to Raj in Cleveland, Ohio. Raj, you're keeping it real with Al Sharpton. Is Raj there?
1: Oh, yeah. How you doing, Rev? Yeah, thanks for taking my call.
0: Doing well.
1: Okay, that's good. Good. So, you know, there's a report that there was nearly $80 trillion taken out of the U.S. economy. It trickled up from the bottom 90%. Of the economy, the population, U.S. population, to the top 10%, from 1974 to up to now. And it was a total of almost $80 trillion. And when you factor in many recessions, but also the crippling tax cuts that four Republican presidents, both Bushes and Reagan and Trump, gave to the, matter of fact, Trump did it twice too, gave it to the billionaires or the wealthy at the time. And in the 1980s, the decade of the 80s, there wasn't even 15 billionaires in the United States. And now there's countless of them. But a lot of that was due to the tax cuts, undue tax cuts, and it put pressure on the American people. And also, due to that wealth transfer, if that hadn't occurred, every American would have, exactly from what the report says, $1,144 monthly, every month, back in their pockets. And then also there was a report that came out recently, a Yale report, that says it would only take $1 trillion for us to have every American to have universal health care. And it's alarming to me that Hakeem Jeffries wanted to be the Speaker of the House. He said he couldn't come out and say he wanted it. I don't think he wants it. He couldn't give a direct answer on it.
0: Out and say he wanted what? On what?
1: Universal health care, which would only take $1 trillion to take care of that.
0: He voted for universal health care.
1: He did recently? Recently? I know he used to want it up until 2019.
0: Well, he voted for it as long as it was in. When it expired, they voted to try to bring it back, but Obamacare. So I've never heard him say he was no longer wanting it or that he was wishy-washy on it. I'll dig into it, but I've never heard him say that.
1: Okay, because most of the candidates or officials that I hear, you know, pushing for the universals are the people that are under the umbrella of this so-called social democratic socialists. And I don't know the one definition for it, but I do know what I like what Chris Rabb defined it as. You know, he mentioned a lot of, Martin Luther King, Malcolm X, Paul Robeson, W. Du Bois, Fannie Lou Hamer, all of their philosophies and views, and tied it into what he says is basically the same thing that the Democratic Socialists want, and the black radical, what they call the black radicals, who just pushing for.
0: But let's be clear that they are not of one mind. And just like the black movement had different expressions, you got different parts of the Democratic Socialists, you got different parts of the civil rights community, you got different parts of Black Lives Matter. It's not a monolith. And I remember when Mondani came out and said something, and the Democratic Socialists in New York denounced him since he'd been mayor on a particular issue. So there's nobody monolithic, Roz.
1: Yeah, I do understand that. But I guess I could say what the centrists do have in common is they don't – all the things that would mostly uplift the lesser half, the bottom portion of the economy, which is mostly blacks and minorities, you hear – more of the so-called Democratic Socialists pushing harder than the centrist on it. That's what
0: pushing
1: I see. You know,
0: what?
1: All the universals, like, you know, even when it comes down to getting rid of ICE, Hakeem Jeffries didn't give a straight answer on that. He never said yes.
0: Hakeem Jeffries went to, that's not true. Hakeem Jeffries went to the detention center in Newark and stood there and said they should get rid of ICE and drop the charges on the congresswoman that they have not indicted for standing up to ICE. That's not true.
1: Well, in his interview,
0: I'll check what you're saying about universal health care. I don't know what interview that was. He's been on my show maybe three times in the last 6 months, and he's always said that ICE need to be dealt with. But again, I don't want to hear about Hakeem. My problem is that I think that there's stuff the centrist is not strong on, and some of it is dealing with the affordability issue, and they need to deal with it more. I would agree with you there. But I also think that the Democratic Socialists are not strong on race. I have not heard enough of the Democratic Socialists deal with diversity, equity, and inclusion, deal with racial inequity. They talk across the board very well, but you need more than across the board if you are doubly unemployed in our community and shut out. And that's what I've said to all of them is, where are you on race? Which is why many of them have won did not get the black vote, the majority black vote. So I think that there's some needed growth on both sides.
1: Okay, well, I understand that. I guess I perceive it as, if you're on the left as far as the right concerned, all of that goes hand in hand. All the races, all the minority demographics.
0: That's not good enough. So because the right perceives it, it means, no, I want somebody not to be perceived on my side. I want them to be on my side. I can say that everybody, if on the right, Hakeem and all of them are perceived to be whatever you're talking about. No, let's be very clear about it. I want to know that you're dealing with racial inequality. I don't want it be perceived by the right. Why I have to guess? All right, thank you for your call. Let's take a break. We'll be right back. Keeping it real. Shopton. Be right back. Keep it real. Ah!
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7: Victor deployed for the first time to Afghanistan in 2003. At 4 in the morning, my phone rang. They said, "I regret to inform you that your husband was wounded in action." 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

0: 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Don't forget Politics Nation with Al Sharpton live at 5 Saturdays and Sundays, and certainly with the anniversary of 9/11 with the Republican midterm convention. I'm going to have a lot to talk about this weekend. I'm already booked some of the senators and one governor to talk about this and where we go from here. And I want you to tune in 5 p.m. Eastern time on MS Now, both Saturday night and Sunday night. And for you that was, for you that are, rather, in the New York, New Jersey, Connecticut area, meet me at the Saturday rally in Harlem at the House of Justice of National Action Network, 124th Street in Morningside. It's 6 Hancock Place, right there at the intersection of 124th and Morningside. 9 a.m. to 11 a.m. is the rally. I'm there this Saturday looking for you, you and you, you that are not in the New York area. You can watch it live on Impact Television, on NationalActionNetwork.net, on YouTube/NAN, and on the AME Zion Network. Don't miss the rally this Saturday. Then I'm coming to Houston, Texas, Saturday night after I get off the air. And I'm looking for all of my friends and co-activists to be with us. You can go on my webpage or National Action Network's homepage and get the schedule. I'll be preaching Sunday morning in Houston for one of our board members, Reverend Terry Anderson at Lily Grove Baptist. Then that evening, we're at after I do my TV show, Politics Nation from Houston, then I'll be at the rally with Bishop James Dixon at his church. And then the next day, we're going to have our leadership meetings and talk about where the next steps, how we do our voting brigades, what we want people to do, and how they are going to be instructed. And we're going to get into our AI. I want to talk about how we train people in AI. I'm not supporting or not getting into the fight around the power plants, because that varies each community. I'm talking about black folks and these companies to need to make sure that the training is in our communities. We're going to talk about that. All right, let's go to take some more calls on this last segment today. Let's go to Atlanta, Georgia, to Faith. Faith, you're keeping it real with Al Sharpton.
1: Thank you for all that you do. You hear me okay?
0: Yes, I hear you fine. Thank you.
1: Okay, thank you. I just want to make a couple of comments. I know you're running out of time. A couple of comments from people that have called earlier. One was speaking about Trump declaring the war or not wanting to declare the war, or going to Congress for Congress to declare the war, I should say. And I believe the person said something about just not want to be obligated to any responsibility that Congress might put on him. But what I'm hearing, I'm going a little bit fast, I'm going to get my thoughts together. But what I'm hearing is that this is what I believe is the main reason why he doesn't want to declare the war, is that when the soldiers comes home, they can't get any money, because and the people that's in charge of this money that they're supposed to get are telling them that they can't get the money because the war wasn't declared.
0: Mm.
1: So I think Trump don't want to declare the war because he don't want to give them people their money. Those soldiers, I should say. Those soldiers their money. Okay, that's one thing. The other thing was that when you're talking to the person that was speaking about socialism, and you had a back and forth one time, and you were questioning him about some things that he probably couldn't answer, wasn't straightforward. And what I want to say for that is that, which he seemed like he probably didn't know, is that every country that has socialism, including here, also, you were trying to find out, well, how did these people get this money? I believe you were trying to find out from him, and he couldn't really answer that. Well, they got the money because they're capitalists. Every country has socialism and capitalism. In America has it, Europe has it, Africa has it, some of South America. Wherever there's socialism, there's capitalism. Wherever there's communism, there's socialism and capitalism. That's how they make their money. Why do you think China's so rich? China is rich because there's a lot of rich capitalists over there.
0: China is a communist country. So is Russia. Look at how well Putin is living. So again, I am not against at all democratic socialism, but I'm saying that there's some contradictions in both sides, and we need to have an honest discussion.
1: Right, they're rich because they have rich capitalists in their country.
0: Yeah, no doubt about it.
1: They got rich capitalists in their country. That's the only way they're going to make the money is from the capitalists.
0: No doubt about it. That's another thing.
1: I'm going to let somebody else, if you want someone, we'll take another call. Okay, thank you so much.
0: Thank you for your call. Let me go to Tyrone in Philadelphia, Pennsylvania, WURD. Tyrone.
2: Peace and blessings, my Godfather. How we doing today, good brother?
0: I'm doing fine.
2: You know, Rev, it's amazing that when you are speaking with folks who says things that doesn't sound like it makes sense, and all you be trying to do is ask them questions just to give them an opportunity to clarify what they're saying, and they jump on you like you are a judge putting them on trial, when all you're doing is asking them to explain what they mean. And you know, I started off with that, Godfather, because with all the things that we're dealing with and our struggles, it is nonsense to talk about young, old, or in between. Because, you know, Brother Al, when I marched with y'all back when you did the 60th March on Washington, and one of the most beautiful, most significant, and most profound thing that I seen was all of those beautiful young people. I mean, those young folks who was at that march. Oh, man. You know, it just made me very, very proud to be there, but it made me more proud to see how powerful our young people is. And you know, Rev, I'm going to end with this. I'm celebrating this September, I'm celebrating 50 years in providing community service. Right now, our organization committee for a better North Philadelphia has a senior program where we have 237 seniors, and that's the last count, where we're trying to get them to come together every month, where we try to entertain them and educate them at the same time. And one of the things that we are pushing, Brother Webb, is that trying to do this intergenerational piece, because in Philadelphia, you know, we have a real situation with our young folks doing what they're doing, particularly those who are you know, gunning down one another. So we're trying to get the seniors to make sure that they're talking with the young people in their house. They're making sure that the guns and the weapons are not stored in their house. And what you keep saying and constantly saying is that this is a we thing. This ain't no I thing or no you thing. This is a we thing. And like I said, I'm closing with this. I love my sister Dominique, because when a brother called and tried to put you as the leader of everything, Dominique made it clear to him that it ain't about you, it ain't about Nat, it ain't about anyone of all these folks who are out here battling. It's about all of us being together, working together to make us deal with all the madness, the nonsense, and this individual that's trying to take everything away from us. So thank you, good brother, for allowing me to share that.
0: All right, thank you, and we're out of time. And the callers that are left on, please call me first tomorrow. I'll put you on first. Let me thank all of you that called in, listened in, you that called in and couldn't get through. You that are with me every day or when you can, I appreciate you. Remember, whatever you do, wherever you go, however you feel, tell somebody, tell anybody. Reverend Al told you personally, keep it real. Keep it real. Keep it real. I'll talk to you tomorrow.

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1: It's Sybil Wilkes with what we need to know. President Trump is taking center stage at the Republican National Committee's first ever national midterm convention in Dallas, Texas this week. The president will deliver both the opening night keynote address tonight and the closing speech on night two, while Vice President J.D. Vance formally headlines the second night's main program. The RNC chairman dubbed the gathering Trumpapalooza, featuring over 100 sessions highlighting key swing district candidates, congressional stock trading bans, and federal immigration enforcement policy agendas. Severe weather as Hurricane Lowell brought dangerous flash flood risks to communities across the state of Hawaii. Packing the maximum sustained winds of 80 miles an hour as a Category 1 storm, Lowell tracked just north of the islands and is expected to weaken into a tropical storm, though emergency flood watches remain active across the Hawaiian Islands. Global exam results reveal American student reading scores plummeted to their lowest levels in a quarter of a century. New program for international student assessment data shows U.S. students fell more than 30 points below the international average in reading comprehension, with students in Canada, Singapore, and China significantly outperforming American peers across all subjects. And finally, the EGOT winner, John Legend, is teaming up with Pharrell Williams for his 11th studio album titled Muse. Legend announced the project was recorded entirely at the Louis Vuitton headquarters in Paris, describing the album as carrying a black James Bond aesthetic that blends gospel, doo-wop, classic soul, Afrobeat, and hip-hop. The lead single is officially out ahead of the album's scheduled October 23rd release. To subscribe to my free daily newsletter, please visit SybilWilkes.com. For all the news 24/7, go to News1.com. I'm Sybil Wilkes. Be informed. Be empowered.
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18: It's Thursday, September 24th. Do you know what time it is? It's Al Sharpton's time. And for the next 3 hours, it's time to put aside all pretenses, deception, denial, or fronting. The time has come to keep it real on Keeping It Real with Reverend Al Sharpton. A very good afternoon to you all across the country. Good morning to our West Coast listeners, and welcome to those listening on Sirius XM. Channel 126, The Urban View, where talk empowers and becomes action. I'm coming to you live from our National Action Network corporate headquarters in New York. 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I see Doll 676676 Doll saying, good morning, Reverend Sharpton, and chat watching from Los Angeles, California. Well, I'm glad you're watching and glad you're with us. The mayor of Queensbridge Houses here in New York, Mayor Rodney Jones, said, good afternoon, my shepherd. Good afternoon to you, Rodney. And I see NC Black saying, good afternoon, Reverend, sending you positive vibes from Brooklyn, New York. Well, I was born and raised in Brooklyn. I'll be preaching in Brooklyn this Sunday, I believe. Yeah, I'm going home, Brooklyn, and preach. Bruce Turner is saying, welcome back, Rev, and hello, message board. Let's rise up and get people registered to vote. And the mayor saying, Mrs. Jones Austin held the fort down yesterday. The sophisticated lady did excellent. I'm glad to hear that. Let me say, yesterday, for you that follow me on

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1: Though I was clear that others in the audience have been fighting for reparations and fighting for what the debt was owed for years. I've been on it since decades, way even before we started NAND, but there have been others that's been on even longer. I think that it was significant. We've been doing follow-up meetings. We're starting with some of the nations there, UK and France, committing to return the artifacts stolen from Africa. But we need to deal with the reparations for slave trade, including those blacks that sold us. But it's important the conversation begin. It's not going to be a comfortable one because there was some complicity in some of these dealings, but it needs to be done. Why? Why y'all digging all that up, Reverend Al? Well, it's not about digging all that up. It's about you cannot ask for people that were placed in an unfair position and therefore began to track behind and ask them now because you cheated on the footage of the race. How come they can't keep up when you started them down? They started with their grandfathers, great-grandfathers being slaves, started with the banks being busted in African nations and their culture taken from them. So you can't say, why don't y'all just catch up and let's make everything equal when we did not start from equal positions? So I'm glad to be on the ground floor of this United Nations conversation about this. Where it leads, I don't know, but I'm glad that we are just putting it on the agenda. Let me thank Attorney Jennifer Jones Austin for sitting in for me yesterday. Pauline McCullough saying, and she's right to the point, that I'm talking about. She said, I just put gas in my car this morning at $4.45 a gallon. That is unsustainable. Working people, poor people can't sustain $4.45 an hour. They can't sustain it. It is impossible. It is ridiculous to think people can sustain that. I think that it is imperative that we understand what's going on and why. So let's talk about that. Talk about your views on African reparations, different than African Americans. Both needs to be done. And this real debacle with the White House barring MS Now and Politico and CNN, they just regained entry into the White House. They just returned their cars under court order. What does it say about this country that the sitting president blatantly and publicly says that you don't

0: say what I like. You questioning me. You're not allowed in the White House. It is autocracy with steroids. So let's talk about it. This is policy day, and that's certainly the policy of free speech should be discussed. The policy of reparations and reciprocity needs to be discussed. And, of course, what is continuing in the assault on affordability and health care needs to be discussed. So a lot to talk about, and I think that it is crazy that people are, in my opinion, ignoring the issues of our time. And I think that Fox Collins sent a note saying Al Sharpton is being forced to speak on this issue because he was embarrassed by a Foundation Black American man came to NAN and spoke about reparations. Fox, I think you better get your facts right. When we started NAN, the first rally at PS 175, Betty Shabazz, Spike Lee, Dr. John Henry Clark was there. We talked about reparations then. First rally in there in March of 91. And I'd already been working with Queen Mother Moore and others, Dr. James Smalls and others, about reparations since I was a teenager. So, nice try, but blatantly incorrect. I think that Akeem Smith is saying, good afternoon, Reverend Sharpton and message board. There are live protesters being arrested in New York City right now, live protesting Netanyahu speaking at the UN. Okay, I did not know that. And let me see if I can get some info on that. Netanyahu and what he's doing in Gaza ought to be protested. His whole surge. Many of us stood up and said October 7th was wrong. He came behind it with the most, in my opinion, inhumane military strategy, wiping out innocent children, kids. So I don't have any support at all for Netanyahu's position. Anton Timmons says, Oakland is around $5.60 per gallon. Wow. Just filled up this morning. God still makes a way. Yeah, but he also makes sense. And I think that $5.60, $4.50 does not make sense for a war that you claim is not a war, for a situation that you don't claim even exists. All right, let's take a break. It is... it is policy day. Keeping it real. Sharpton, 1-877-532-5797. 1-877-532-5797. Be right back. Keeping it real.
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2: It's Sybil Wilkes with what we need to know. U.S. District Judge Timothy Kelly issued an overnight ruling ordering the White House to immediately restore press access for CNN, Politico, and MS Now for 14 days. Judge Kelly granted the 14-day temporary restraining order blocking President Trump's media ban, finding the taking of credentials likely unconstitutional and a violation of due process rights because the outlets received no notice or opportunity to be heard. President Trump barred the three news organizations from the White House grounds over the weekend, labeling their reporting as fake news. At the United Nations, Israeli Prime Minister Benjamin Netanyahu addresses the General Assembly in New York today, where he's expected to publicly criticize New York City Mayor Zohran Mamdani. Mayor Mamdani previously labeled Netanyahu a war criminal and campaigned on promises to seek his arrest over military actions against Palestinians. Today's high-profile address marks Netanyahu's first visit to New York City since Mayor Mamdani assumed office. Florida Republican gubernatorial candidate Byron Donalds quietly scrubbed references to President Trump from his campaign website. The Miami Herald reports the site previously featured prominent Trump endorsements and pledged to enact the Trump agenda, but those mentions have been replaced with a platform focused on economic affordability amid declining presidential approval ratings. It is week three of the NFL season kicking off tonight at Lambeau Field as the Green Bay Packers host the Atlanta Falcons on Thursday Night Football. Green Bay enters the matchup at 1-1 following an overtime win over the New York Jets, and Atlanta continues the hunt for its first win of the season. To subscribe to my free daily newsletter, please visit SybilWilks.com. 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I'm Sybil Wilks. 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

0: Keep it real. I'm your host, Reverend Al Sharpton, on this Policy Day on Keeping It Real with Al Sharpton. 1-877-532-5797. 1-877-532-5797. And it is interesting. I like that Bruce Turner says on our message board, my mom bought me the Dr. Seuss books before I even went to school. And that's true. My mother, and at that time father was at home, bought me encyclopedias when I was maybe 7, 8 years old. And before I went to kindergarten, I was preaching. As you train up children, the Bible says, train up a child in the way he should go. When they're old, they will not depart. You need to embed that in them, a sense of literacy and a sense of awareness of what's going on in the world. I think that's important. All right, let's take some Policy Day calls. Let me start in Philadelphia with my man, Brother Jacob. Brother Jacob, you're keeping it real with Al Sharpton.
1: Peace be unto you, Reverend Al, and I always say to your global audience, you know, first of all, Reverend Al, you got a heck of a bench, man. When you ain't there, you got a bench that can handle that business, man, and that's a blessing, right?
0: It is. It really is.
1: Yeah. You know, Reverend Al, it looks like our president has no respect for the Constitution, the rule of law, the courts, the First Amendment. I mean, the judge ordered him to let the press back in, CNN, MSN, and you know, that y'all people. And you know, why is he not doing that? I mean, what's wrong with this guy? I mean, he just...
0: Well, he has no respect for the letter of law. They just forced it back in after being out all day, and he's appealing it. He has no respect for the letter of law, and he has no respect for the Bill of Rights of this country.
1: Yes. And, you know, that's one of the reasons why I think when he took his oath this last time, he didn't have his hand on the Bible. Either that or he didn't have his hand because it wasn't the Trump Bible or something, but he didn't have his hand on it, and I guess he already knew that he would be lying. But, you know, another thing, Rev, why does Trump keep telling us, the American people, that we're doing better than ever? And you just mentioned, I just filled up my car the other day. I paid $5.30 per gallon, right? How are we doing better than we ever? And I got one of them big ones because I'm a big guy, Rev, you know? But how can he keep telling us that America's doing better than ever, right? You know, as a young boy in Bible study, one of the first things I was taught was that the devil is a liar. How can he stand before the American people and just tell us lies? And I think, does he really think that we gonna believe him? I mean, what kind of sickness and madness is that? Can you help me?
0: No, I can't help you with that. It's just sickness and madness. You can't explain crazy. You can't explain somebody that's losing it. And you can't justify what he's doing. I think the real challenge, Brother Jacob, is that we need to challenge those that voted for him or didn't vote at all, which is a vote for him, and say, we know something wrong with him. What's wrong with you? Why would you put us in this predicament? Because he didn't have to win that election. And all of that about Bono mean nothing. If it didn't mean nothing, why did Biden beat him the first time? Or the second time he ran? So come on, quit clowning and come with something real. Let me stay in Philadelphia. Let me go to Brother Rick in Germany. Rick, you're keeping it real with Al Sharpton.
2: Good day, Brother Sharpton. Good day.
0: Good day. Good day.
2: I wanted to talk about Ethiopia. and Sudan. Ethiopia is reported by NPR as back at civil war, and NPR reported maybe a couple of weeks ago that Sudan, in their war, somebody was using chemical weapons. So the fight for Africa is getting a little more intense, and we're becoming I think blind to it there in America. And I just want to say that if we're blind to what's going on in Africa, most of us in Black America are ignoring what's going on in Israel under Netanyahu. I'm done, brother, right, man.
0: Thank you for your call. And, I think that we need to understand, given modern technology and modern military equipment, the world is one place now. And this is not back in the World War One days. They can send drones anywhere. Ukraine just sent multiple drones over Moscow. So I think that, and I think it's important that we take all this stuff seriously. Any one of these wars could be the impetus for somebody you love having to serve and getting killed. Even beyond that, it could be the impetus for the economy falling as it's doing with this Iran war and how you put food on the table. So this is no foreign policy by and by in the sky when you die. This is something real right now. And it doesn't speak to your intelligence if all of this is happening and you're not doing something to protect your own interests. You know, a lot of people try to act like they are more profound than anybody else. Well, brother, did you read this? And no, you're not aware of that, and I know this. Well, what are we doing? I don't care how much knowledge you have. If you're not in action doing something, you're just engaging in ego tripping. So what if you're smart? I mean, really, what difference does it make to us unless you're going to use some of that intelligence to solve and energize some of our problems? Otherwise, you're useless. And how smart is that? So I think that we really need to deal with that. I think that it is very important. I can't tell you the people that I knew in high school and in college that went to school just so they could be articulate and sound smart. I say, well, man, what you want to be? I don't know, man. Just getting all the down. My rap is heavy. But where are we taking this? I don't know. So you're more concerned about appearing smart than doing smart things. So yours is all theatrical, show business. I'm going to show I'm smart. Okay. Then what? You're also smart and unemployed. You're also smart and headed into a war that you can't afford gas at home. You're also smart and inactive. And how smart is that? So let's be real about this. Let's take a break. Be right back. Policy Day. 1-877-532-5797. 1-877-532-5797. Shopton. Be right back.
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0: Do we have them? Keeping it real. Keeping it real. Yo, keeping it real. I'm your host. Keeping it real. Reverend Al Sharpton. One of the things I hope you didn't let go under the radar. 600,000 more people lost their health insurance this week. Really, they're saying north of 650,000. Imagine the anxiety of working but not making enough to cover your bills, the increasing your bills, and denying you basic civil liberties and civil rights to elect people that you think can solve the problem. That's where we are. And that's where we need to confront and back it up. And like I said at the UN session yesterday, if Martin Luther King and W.B. Du Bois and Fannie Lou Hamer and others could go up against this Southern slaveocracy, then what's wrong with us? They had greater odds against them, least amount of things to work with, and less amount of things to have knowledge of. Yet they went anyway. Because I'm a believer in that God meets you in the action that you are undertaking and blesses it. God don't drag you out of bed and make you do something and be something that you're not. I think that it is very, very debilitating for us to be in that kind of situation. 1-877-532-5797. 1-877-532-5797. Back to this reparations question. When I'm asked on college campuses and the like, why I support reparations, I said, well, you never had a form of slavery more dehumanizing and treacherous than what they did to Satan and the man in the, what they did to us in the exchange of liberty for and freedom for slavery. Nowhere we find it. And I think that we must understand and challenge the United States, European countries, and others that took what we were about in our villages, kidnapped us. Some of us paid. These people that's, you know, out here, Black MAGA reminds me of them, and degraded me. But all of that was part of a process. All of that was part of making us understand that if we drop being vigilant, we will recede back to the things that our parents had already broken down the wall for. If I were to tell you that Civil Rights Division of Justice Department is not looking for violators of race based on them being black, they'll tell you the civil rights was that it was discriminating against whites. Yet whites are doubly unemployed, yet whites are more educated, yet whites have all the advantages of skin color, but we did it as a downright denouncing of him. I mean, it's sick. And some things you do because you realize how sick it is. Other things you do because you don't know if it's contagious and some of that nut stuff will jump over on you. And I believe that. Let me start. Kevin Powell on the message board says Donald Trump could really care less about normal working people's health care. because he and his family and his very wealthy friends can afford whatever medical expenses they need to have done to them. I agree with that. Prayerful Soul says forgiveness versus being complete fool are two different things. Oh, yeah, I forgave the man that stabbed me. But I didn't say give him a knife and let him go home. Mrs. Saint says we were some of the strongest of Africa, period. That's undisputed. Do you realize, stop a minute, that they put us in the bowels of ships, handcuffed each other, and iron leg irons connected each other? Now stop and think about this with me. We are brought across the Atlantic, which took weeks, chained each other. If you wanted to go to sleep, you just had to nod your head and go to sleep. Couldn't lay down. You're literally bound to two people, one on each side. If you had to rest your body, use the bath, you had to do it right there. There was no men's rooms out there, women's right there. In this inhumane torture, some blacks died. Obviously, being rattled in a boat like that with no sense of anything will kill you. Which means only the strongest survive. I tell a story. I told her that Reverend Jackson's funeral, about how we were in Senegal, Dakar, Senegal, for Reverend Leon Sullivan's economic summit. And Reverend Jackson took me out to Gorey Island. I had not been to Gorey Island. I'd been to South Africa. I'd been to other places. Not Gorey Island. He took me there. And on Gorey Island is the slave camps. They also have one in Ghana, where I've been to that one. And on the strip there where the slaves were housed, waiting to be sent to the United States of slavery, they'd been captured and sold. They had a door called the Door No Return. And as I said at his funeral, we did return. They had no idea that one day they'd be sending these people to be free servants of the Western world. Less than human by law. And they had no idea we'd come back one day president of the United States. We are the surviving strongest people of the strongest bloodline of Africans, because we had to take more and we took it and made it, something happen. That blood runs in your veins, in my veins. And I don't have to be jealous of others. I hear friends, associates, man, I got Irish blood in me, man, I got Italian blood in me, can't take it. I got Jewish blood in me. I respect that because I have African-American blood in me. And that blood survived some of the most insidious and wicked and inhumane behavior known in human history. Yet we are still here. We must be the strongest on the planet. Look at what we survived and still thriving. And every time you knock us down, we get back up. We just made like that. We'll find a way. Now, they're casualties. Some of us succumb to things. Some of us don't make it. Some of us don't even try. But the overwhelming majority of us, that's why we're 35 million still here and counting. find a way to make it. Now we've got to find a way to not only make it, but raise our whole race up, not just a few individuals, and give our children something more than we had, because our parents gave us more than what they had. That's what it's all about. Can you leave more than you gained when you got here? That means you strengthen the birthright. You strengthen the bloodline. Can you leave more than what you was given? That's the goal. And I think if you can do that, you can be one at peace with yourself. Pauline McCullough saying, I just in the mail about voting in person, early voting, and by mail in the state of New Jersey. Okay, Pauline, let's check these mail-in early votings out and go and use them. Let's take a break. We'll be right back. Keeping it real, keeping it real, keeping it real. Shopton, be right back.
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2: It's Sybil Wilkes with what we need to know. The White House is forcefully denying news reports the administration is planning a 90-day federal ban on diesel fuel exports. This denial follows a Politico report claiming officials were preparing export restrictions to curb soaring fuel costs stemming from the ongoing conflict with Iran. Energy Secretary Chris Wright told the Wall Street Journal the administration will instead pursue voluntary market solutions with energy producers to lower prices at the pump. A Kansas City woman convicted of placing her infant daughter in an oven has been sentenced to 13 years in prison. 27-year-old Mariah Thomas pleaded guilty to first-degree child endangerment leading to death after her one-month-old daughter suffered fatal burn injuries in 2024. Thomas told law enforcement investigators she mistakenly placed the infant inside the kitchen oven instead of her crib for a nap. In Tennessee, Memphis Mayor Paul Young is acknowledging growing community demands for stricter regulatory oversight regarding local data centers and SpaceX AI infrastructure. Speaking at a Congressional Black Caucus panel in Washington, Mayor Young expressed support for tech regulations, revealing he's hesitated to push back forcefully due to fears of federal or corporate retaliation against the city of Memphis. And in entertainment news, R&B singer Chris Brown is publicly confronting journalist David Dennis Jr. over online claims the performer actively abuses women. Responding directly to an Antscape video citing a 2024 documentary, Brown challenged Dennis to produce evidence of any domestic violence convictions since 2009, asserting the reporter is spreading misinformed media headlines. To subscribe to my free daily newsletter, please visit SybilWilkes.com. For all the news 24/7, go to News1.com. I'm Sybil Wilkes. 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

0: Good morning, good morning. Welcome to Dr. Pat Show here at WOLB 1010 AM. And we're live in the studio. We have a wonderful, wonderful program for you this morning. It's truly going to be a blessing to each and every one of you. So tell a friend, tell a family member to tune into the Dr. Pat Show, a positive show for positive people. Amen. If there is a problem, bring the solution. Bring it on. Amen. We can talk about problems all year long, but we want you to bring the solutions to the problems. So this is a positive show for positive people. So we are just excited about our guests that we have in our audience, and we're going to introduce them in a few minutes. We want to remind you that was True Advocate. Pray for our city. And then he goes a little bit further, says pray for our nation. So he's not just going to stop there. Pray for our entire nation. So we want to thank God for True Advocate. We're going to be with them today. They're having a wonderful, wonderful tea. Pastor, mother, minister, mother, lady will be blessing us with a tea for the women. And it's not one of those little pinky teas, y'all. It's one of those teas. We talk about the word of God and the women in the Bible. So we thank God for Pastor, minister, mother, lady blessing us with this tea on this afternoon. And Pastor Gregor Gilmore is the very fine pastor of the church there, One Body with Many Parts, and also Chief Apostle Deborah Gilmore and her husband, Bishop Gregor Gilmore. They're all going to be in the house, y'all. So we just want to thank God for the blessing on this afternoon for the wonderful, wonderful tea that she's going to bless us with. And we thank God because it's free, free, free. That's me and TJ's favorite words, free. So we thank God for the free tea on this afternoon at 9 Central Avenue. And, of course, it's sold out. So we want to thank God for Minister Mother Lady, for God blessed her with this vision 10 years ago. And he's allowed it to come to pass. So, you know, I think about that scripture where it says, wait on the Lord, wait on the Lord. A lot of times we get something that God has given us and we want to jump and run with it. But you know what? Psalm 27 says, wait on the Lord. What are you waiting for? On the Lord. And I believe that in this day and time, that's what we need to do. Wait on the Lord and just wait and let God do it. And when he does it right. Don't forget about the family tree. Family tree have parenting groups for males, females, grandparents, and they give you solutions to your problems that you may have with parenting. We know that parenting is not an easy job, and so there's help and there's support. The family tree located at 2108 North Charles Street in the blessed city of Baltimore, y'all. And I keep saying blessed because Baltimore is blessed. You know, when you're under attack, you know, God's got something in store for Baltimore. So that's why Baltimore City's under attack so much, because there's a blessing in store for the city of Baltimore. That's why we continue to pray for all of our youth and our young people. Y'all know I just love our young people, because a lot of our youth are doing great and mighty things. A lot of them have graduated from school, colleges, university, trade schools. They're doing some great and mighty things. So I want us to continue to support and pray for our young people. And again, parents that need support, need help, the family tree is there for you. You can call them at 410-889-2300. That's 410-889-2300. Give the family tree a call if you need help, if you need support. If they don't have the classes there for you, they will let you know where you can get the help. Okay, so there's help. I heard a woman years ago said, where's the help? The family tree is there to help y'all out, letting you know. We don't want to send them to jail, amen. We want to get some help for them, because jail ain't doing no good. Y'all see that now. Send them to jail and come out learning more than what they knew before. So we don't want to send our children to jail. We want to get that help and support. Yeah, tell them Dr. Pat said it. We want to keep them out of the prisons. We don't keep them out of the prison systems. So we just want to let you know that there is help and there is support at the family tree. I facilitated groups for families years and years and years of the family tree. And we thank God when Bond Secure was Bond Secure, we did groups there. It's now Grace Medical Center. So we blessed them with classes, women and men and grandparents that are raising their children. And I want to thank God for the grandparents. Y'all know we got a lot of grandparents that's raising their grandchildren. And now they're raising their great-great-grandchildren. So thank God for the generation. We know that the younger people, you all have that knowledge about the computers and the emails and the texting and all that stuff. That's good. But you know what? We have wisdom that's still in the midst with us. So the grandparents, great-grandparents, we want to thank you all for your wisdom that you're guiding and leading this generation. We need one another. So I want to let everybody know that we need the young people. The young people need us. So it works both ways. So again, we want to let you know the family tree is there for you. 410-889-2300. And they're located at 2108 North Charles Street and the blessed city of Baltimore. And you know, it's a lot of things going on today. I was looking at the news the other day, and the Pickle Festival. Anybody ever been to the Pickle Festival? I never heard about it, but I heard about it last night. They got the Pickle Festival going on. I'm telling you, it's Arundel County. I think they have a festival, and it's a lot of things that's going on this weekend. So you can go and enjoy a lot of these events that are going on that's happening. And I know that my son mentioned to me that Founders Day, the Morgan, one of the fraternities, is having their Founders Day. And also, we've got a lot of games to y'all tomorrow. Y'all that's into sports, you got the Ravens and the Orioles. Am I right, Jack?
1: Yes.
0: Okay. Got the Ravens and the Orioles tomorrow. So y'all got to pray about that situation. Well, they start moving people out from the Ravens game into the Orioles game. So we got to keep that situation in prayer. So it's a lot going on. And so we're going to pray for the safety of everybody. Nobody get what? Right. Nobody get all upset. But to make the smooth transition from the Ravens to the Orioles. And so those of you that are betting, please don't get all upset if your team don't win. Somebody got to lose, right? Somebody got to win. Somebody got to lose. That's how I keep my sanity. Somebody's got to win and somebody's got to lose. So we just continue to pray for one another, enjoy it. And as a mental health therapist, it's always good for your soul to just enjoy life. You know, we live in a time now where everybody's kind of stressed out and all upset. We want you to enjoy life. And Jackie took one of our Stress Masters classes. And yes. So we teach you how to manage stress. So we don't want anybody getting stressed out. Learn how to manage that stress. And we have those classes going on, and we want to continue those classes with Stress Masters. And we will give you more information concerning the Stress Masters classes and grief and loss classes. So we here at the Dr. Pat Show, we

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1: We did a grief and loss class with them about 2 weeks ago. And you know what the activity person said? We want you to come back. We want this to be a regular thing because we need this, learning how to manage stress, learning how to handle grief and loss. And we know that every death is different. And we never tell anybody what, Jackie, how they should what?
2: Grieve.
1: Okay. And, you know, it can go on for quite some time with some individuals. So we don't tell anybody how to grieve. We don't tell anybody you should be over that by now. Oh, no, no, no. That's your loved one. So it's certain things that we teach you in the grief and loss session, and it's beneficial to you, to your family. I was at a school 1 year, and there was a song that was being sung, and it was a Christian song at an assembly. It was a third grade class. And a little boy I was sitting next to was crying. And I looked at him and said, "Why are you crying?" He said, "That's the song they played at my grandmother's funeral." I said, "Did your teacher know your grandmother died?" He said, "No, I didn't tell her." So I went with him to talk to the teacher, let the teacher understand what he was going through and the principal. So some things that we need to let people be aware of when it comes to our young people. So he was grieving. So it's a lot of things that we need to understand when it comes to grief and loss. And children grieve too, y'all. Yeah, a lot of times we say they're resilient, they'll get over it. No, let children cry. And that's the title of our motto is for grief and loss. It's okay to cry. You know, a lot of times we tell people what? Don't cry. Let them cry. Let them shed those tears because that's healing. So we want you to know, yes, we do have grief and loss and our Stress Masters classes. And my email address is drpatshow@hotmail.com. 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Everybody got it out there?
3: Yes.
1: drpatshow@hotmail.com. Y'all know, because I'm 74 years old, so I take my time with things, you know, because some folks want to rip these things off to you, these numbers and phone numbers real fast, and I'm sitting there like, oh, say it again, say it again. So one of our guests, she understands me. Okay. So I take my time with everything, and I'm learning how to take my time. All right. So we have to take our time in this day and this time with one another. So again, we just want to welcome you to be a part of our grief and loss sessions, and we'll share more information with you in the upcoming weeks. And God is truly good, because I did share with Deaconess Jackie that I'll be traveling, going to Jamaica, Kingston, and for an elevation as Archbishop. So just want to let our listening audience know that God is doing an elevation, and I thank God for the elevation. So we're going to continue to share good information at the Dr. Pat Show, and that's what we're all about, y'all, right? So we got some good information that we're going to share this morning, and I'm so excited about our guest. And Deaconess Jackie, you're going to welcome our guest. Let them know what we have with us today here at the Dr. Pat Show, WOLB, 1010 AM, a positive show for positive people.
4: Well, Dr. Pat's listening audience, in the studio today, we have Beatrice Thomas Wood, who's my mom.
1: All right.
4: And she's a retired nursing technician.
1: All right.
4: Beatrice Thomas Wood, she attended public schools.
1: Mm-hmm.
4: Beatrice is known to everyone as B.
1: All right.
4: Beatrice Thomas Wood is a lifelong member at John Wesley United Methodist Church.
1: Oh, I like that. She didn't church hop. I know it's something silly about me and you. Thank you. We didn't church hop. All right.
4: No,
1: I like that. Go right ahead.
4: Where she served on various ministry, including class leader, dance ministry, and United Women in Faith.

0: She's been a member of John Wesley United Methodist Church in Baltimore, Maryland, mm-hmm. since 1960.
1: Wow.
0: Beatrice Thomas Ward is a mother of three, one deceased son, grandmother of nine, mm-hmm. great-grandmother of 13, mm. great-great-grandmother of one. Mm. She's an aunt, friend, and neighbor. Mm. Beatrice Thomas Ward mm-hmm. is a woman of God. Mm. She loves the Lord. She's a servant of God. Mm-hmm. She's the matriarch of her family mm. and the glue. Beatrice Thomas Ward is a widow. Her favorite scripture is Psalms 27, mm. but her favorite verse and there is Psalms 27:1. The Lord is my light and my salvation. Whom shall I fear? The Lord is the stronghold of my life. Of whom shall I be afraid? Mm-hmm. And then Dr. Pat's beautiful, amazing audience. We have in the studio Miss Sandra Thomas. Mm-hmm. Sandra Thomas is a licensed mental health therapist, social worker, who has practiced in the Baltimore area for over 20 years, providing mental health services to youth, adults, mm-hmm. and couples.
1: Wow.
0: Ms. Thomas is a graduate of Weston Senior High School and worked for many years for the Baltimore Department of Social Services. Mm-hmm. She later acquired her master's degree at the University of Maryland School of Social Worker, mm-hmm. while continually to provide services to youth and families in crisis. Mrs. Thomas is a lifelong member mm-hmm. of John Wesley right. United Methodist Church in Baltimore, Maryland,
1: right.
0: where she served on various ministries, including Sunday school, mm-hmm. teaching, mm-hmm. and choir director of the youth, and mass choir.
1: Yes.
0: Mrs. Thomas is married with two adult children. Mm-hmm. Her favorite scripture is Philippians 1:6. Being confident in this very thing, mm-hmm. that he who have begun a good work in you mm-hmm. shall perform it until the day of Jesus Christ. I introduce to Dr. Pat's beautiful audience, Beatrice Thomas Ward and Miss Sandy Thomas from John Wesley United Methodist Church, 3202 West North Avenue, Baltimore, Maryland.
1: All right. Good introductions that we have there. And I like that we have two dynamic, powerful women called by God to do a work in such a time like this. And that's what we need in this day and time, women of wisdom. So I want to, well, Miss Beatrice, I don't got to welcome you back. You've been here several times. And you know the rope.
2: Yes, I do.
1: So you're like part of the Dr. Pat Show family. You're part of the WOLP family.
2: Absolutely right.
1: So no welcome is necessary. So we want to welcome Sandra Thomas.
3: Good
1: All right.
3: morning. Good
1: thank
3: morning.
1: You so much. Is that Dr. Sandra Thomas? No. We want to thank you for being here, Sandra Thomas, with us. And we sure know that you're going to enjoy this show. And you got some valuable information that you're going to share with us. And I like the idea that you are a mental health therapist, because that's much needed in this day and this time. So, again, we want to welcome you. And again, you're welcome back at any time and just share with us what you want to share. Like I mentioned, it's a positive show for positive people. And that's what we're all about. Like I said, if there is a problem, bring what?
0: The solution.
1: That's right. Okay. Because we could talk about problems all day long. I'm telling you. And that could go on and on and on. But we want to bring some solutions in to this studio. Dr. Kathy Hughes Studio, we thank her for this format that she has, I'm telling you, worked hard for what she's doing. And like I said, I saw her on a interview the other night, and I just happened to turn the TV on, and I'm telling you, she's so down to earth. She's just a woman of God, and she's just a blessing. And she shared how she worked hard to get to where she is. And lots of times we see now that a lot of people want to get to where they got to go in no time. Uh-huh. But she worked hard, and we thank God for her son being faithful with her, with this platform that God has blessed her with, that we could share positive information with people, you know, all times a day. That's really, really good thing. So we thank Dr. Kathy Hughes for being the woman yes. who she is. You know, woman can do some great things, y'all.
2: Yes.
1: All right, not downplaying the men, because we need the men. Okay, I love men. I want y'all to know that. But thank God. Let's get that straight. But I just want to let you know that we got some strong, powerful black women that are doing great and mighty things, and we appreciate God using them in the platform in the way that he is. So, Miss Ward, I want to commend you for being here once again, and thank God for you, and you all are going to share with us concerning this Unity Day. Well, Miss Ward, first of all, why did you join John Wesley?
2: My aunt, who's deceased, Mary Wallace, mm-hmm. encouraged me to come to church.
1: Mm-hmm.
2: And she was a member at John Wesley.
1: Mm-hmm.
2: She joined there when it moved up from South Baltimore.
1: Yes.
2: And it was under the leadership of Reverend J. Lord Garrison.
1: Mm-hmm.
2: And that's when I joined.
1: All right.
2: And I've been there ever since.
1: All right. And I like that because she encouraged you.
2: Yes.
1: Because, you know, lots of times I see people getting up, going to church, getting dressed and looking good and everything, and never invite nobody.
2: Well, my aunt had a little saying, don't let your Saturday night interfere with your Sunday morning.
1: That's right. I like that.
2: So she was a big encouragement in my life.
1: And that's good. And that's what we have to do as Christians, encourage one another. Invite them, you know, a lot of times we think it's about us, but no, the Word of God wants us to go and share the Word and bring other people in. So I like that idea that she invited you to come in. And that's what we have to do, invite other people to come into the body of Christ. And I like that answer. And Sandy, so what church are you with?
3: John, what's your name? Methodist Church. I've been there all my life. My parents brought me there as a child.
1: See, see, again, reaching one. We're reaching out to others. And each one reach one and bring them in. And that's good. That's what needs to be done. So I appreciate those that have reached out to you and invited you into the church. And we invite people out to parties. We invite people out to all these other things. But we don't invite them to church. I'm going to understand. Well, we'll understand it what? Better by and by. We'll understand it better by and by. WOLB family will understand it. So, as I see that you are class leaders, you have a class and meter ministry, so one of you would explain to me what does that mean.
2: I let Miss Thomas go first.
1: Thank you.
2: She's the host.
3: She's my coordinator, assistant coordinator. But class leaders is very prevalent within the United Methodist Church.
1: Mm-hmm.
3: It is an outreach for persons who we don't see on a regular basis, as well as those within the church. And the motto was back in the 1800s, how is it with your soul?
1: Mm-hmm.
3: And that's what we were supposed to be checking in with people, how their soul as well as their physical. So we have a lot of seniors in the church, and we reach out to them with cards, with phone calls.
1: Wow.
3: If we don't see them, even if we see them within and we see that there's something wrong, we'll ask them if they want us to carry, let the pastor know that there's something, some need that they may have.
1: Okay.
3: But we are class leaders. We're not supposed to have more than 12 to 15 persons in our class.
1: Okay.
3: So that we can give each one individual attention.
1: Okay. So about how many members do you have, like, within that ministry? Is it several members?
3: Approximately 14.
2: 14.
3: Class leaders.
2: We have 14.
1: Oh, well, that's good.
2: We have 14 members that are class leaders.
1: Oh, wow.
2: And each class leader have their own assigned people who they look out and who they care for.
1: Wow.
2: If we can't find you,
1: mm-hmm.
2: we go out, we'll try to find somebody to know where you are, to acquire your phone numbers, your address.
1: Wow.
2: So we can stay in touch. A lot of people get lost by the wayside.
1: Mm-hmm.
2: So this is how the class leaders fill in where the pastor can't do everything.
1: Amen. I was getting ready to say that. Yeah.
2: So, and that's where we come in for the pastor.
1: Right, right.
2: To let him know what's going on.
1: Right. And he needs that help and need that support. So you're helping out and leading others to, where's this person? I haven't seen her or him in quite some time. Now, in the Baptist church, I was raised Baptist. We know there's no denomination in the Bible, but I was raised Baptist, and the missionaries did that in the Baptist church. I remember the church that we joined after we had attended a previous church that was at a distance from us, and we had three little friends. My sisters and I had friends, and they wanted us to go to Sunday school with them. So my parents agreed to let us go to Sunday school with them, and then we would go to 11 o'clock service at the church where we went to in East Baltimore. And the pastor's wife was a missionary. She came, knocked on the door to find out these three little girls that's now coming to our Sunday school. We want to see their parents. We want to know where they're coming from. They want to get that information. And I thought that was really, really, it was just something that we don't see that's going on, that's happening now in this day and time. And I know we have to be careful as to where we go. who we're around. But I thought that was really, really a nice thing to do. And I see this is part of what you're doing, finding out where are you. We haven't seen you. We miss you. We want to hear from you. And I love that. So, and it's called Class Leaders Ministry. And so when did this start? It has it been quite some time?
3: It's always been in the United Methodist Church, but it really started taking shape and being more active under the leadership of Reverend Alfreda Wiggins about 20-some odd years ago.
1: Yeah.
3: And ever since then, it's grown and it's been more prevalent within at least the United Methodist Church.
1: Right, right. Well, it looked like you're about a good work.
3: Yes, ma'am.
1: Yeah, it looks like you're about a good work. So, we are talking about Unity Day, y'all, coming up. All right. We're excited. Yay. We're excited about Unity Day. And I love that unity, getting us together. And that is Sunday, September 27th, 2026.
2: Yes.
1: 10 a.m. is worship service. And where is it going to be held at?
3: John Wesley United Methodist Church, located at 3202 West North Avenue at the corner of Bloomingdale Road.
1: I know exactly where it is.
2: The great John Wesley United Methodist Church.
1: And who is the pastor?
3: Pastor James Bishop.
1: All righty. Pastor James Bishop. All right. All right. So what does Unity Day mean to you personally? Each one of you can answer it if you like.
3: Well, to me, it's more trying to get everybody together, all of the ministries within the church, the ushers, the choir, every ministry to work as one, to bring Jesus' name lifted high, but also to understand that we're all working together. To see the harvest is plentiful, but the laborers are few. And sometimes each ministry just does their own thing. And, you know, this isn't my money. We're making this money.
1: Uh-huh,
3: and that.
1: Right.
3: But this is about the people. This is about lifting up the Lord's name and making sure that people are fed spiritually.
1: Mm-hmm.
3: So it's not about auxiliaries and ministries.
1: Right.
3: It's about working together for one cause, which is to lift up the name of the Lord.
1: So do you still separate and have those individuals' days, like Women's Day and Men's Day and Children's Day?
3: We do.
1: Do you still have those?
2: We do. But this year we're having Men and Women's Day together for the first time. So that's in November. But
1: congratulations.
2: We're doing that together this year.
1: Congratulations.
2: But this is the Class Leaders Ministry that we're doing.
1: Okay. All right. So who do you expect to reach with this Unity Day? What audience are you trying to reach?
3: Well, we want every ministry to go out and bring people in, to make it known to their work colleagues or neighborhood, and bring people in so they can see the good work that John Wesley is doing, as well as, because John Wesley has a long standing in the Walbrook Junction community, and just it's kind of fallen off, you know, with COVID. And so it's to lift it up, say, we're still here.
1: That's
3: and
1: right.
3: We're still here, you know, praising the Lord. And we also want people to come in. We know that you can go online, but we want people to come in. It's nothing like fellowshipping together in person. So we want every ministry to do their part in bringing people in, and so that we can be fed, they can be fed, and the church can thrive. Church can thrive.
1: Right. And it does make a difference. Zoom is good. All of that stuff is good. But it makes a difference. You know, we're actually there touching and seeing your friends and seeing family members. Because lots of times we're working and we're busy and we don't see our family members or friends or get, you know, together like we did before COVID.
2: Right.
1: So now, thank God that COVID is over, and pray that nothing like that comes back again. We can come together and join together with one another. It makes a difference, even for our young people.
3: Yes.
1: You see how young people text and they get together at those locations, y'all?
2: Okay? Yes.
1: So maybe the church need to use that example, Deacon Jackie, and text and say, we're going to meet at John Wesley, and we're going to praise God.
2: Amen.
1: We're all band together. We're going to get together at John Wesley Church, and we're going to praise God on Unity Day. So y'all see what they're doing? It, take some, you know, some things from those young people. They get a whole crowd.
3: Yes, they do.
1: They get a whole crowd together, and they're out there partying hardy. So, you know, we can party for Jesus
3: on
1: September the 27th from John Wesley United Methodist Church. And text somebody, let somebody know. We're going to meet at John Wesley, amen, on Sunday, September the 27th at 10 a.m. And we're going to worship, and we're going to praise God, and we're going to glorify God, and we're going to lift up the name of Jesus so that change will take place in people's lives. Amen.
3: Amen.
1: And that's what we want to happen. I'm part of it too, y'all.
3: Yes.
2: to help you come join us.
1: Yes, please. That's what we want to happen on that Sunday, September the 27th at John Wesley Church. We will text somebody and say, come on, y'all. We're going to have a good time at John Wesley, and souls will be saved. Lives will be delivered, changes will take place in people's lives. I'm expecting y'all. I'm a spirit of expecting that God will move on that day. And I know that the pastor has that spirit of expectancy. You all have that spirit of expectancy that God is going to do great and mighty things on that day. It's not just a get together. Okay? It's not just a get together. Right. And not just the same old churchy thing.
3: Right.
1: I expect the hand of God to be in this.
3: Mm-hmm.
1: And I know your guest preacher, I know it was going to do a great and mighty message on that day. So we thank God for this Unity Day. Y'all better put this on your calendar. Y'all better be there on Sunday, September 27th at 10 a.m. Okay? We want every seat filled.
3: Yes.
1: Okay? We want every seat filled. So how did the class leaders prepare for this Unity Day celebration? How did you prepare for it?
2: Well, we've had meetings, Zoom meetings. We mostly do it on Zoom because a lot of people don't like to come out.
1: Right.
2: And we have reached out to former members of John Wesley Church.
1: Good.
2: Sandy is the choir director.
1: Mm-hmm.
2: So she has reached out to different people who were on the choir.
1: Wow.
2: We're trying to bring all old choir members back.
1: Oh, wow.
2: You know, so to fellowship.
1: They will be singing on that day?
2: Yes.
1: Good.
2: Yes.
1: All right. Good.
2: Yes, on that day, we reached out to them. So at least Sandy has.
1: Sandy has reached out. Good. And then once somebody else could tell somebody else.
3: Because John Wesley's filled with a lot of family members.
1: Right.
3: So a lot of people came in groups because they were all in the same family.
1: Right. Yeah. Right. And that means a lot, too, with the family members coming back together.
3: Yes.
1: See? Before there's a funeral.
3: Yeah.
2: Yes.
3: Okay. That's it. That's right. That's right.
1: Thank you, Jesus. Let us come together before there's a homegoing service for somebody. Right. So I like this Unity today. It's really going to be a blessing. This is going to be awesome. So what has been your favorite part of helping organize Unity Day at John Wesley United Methodist Church?
3: I think people have been excited, at least the class leaders. They've been excited. They wanted to know what part they could do, you know, what part they can play. We're going to have refreshments, of course, after church. You know how we do that. And so, you know, what can we bring? What can we do? What colors are we going to wear? And people are excited.
1: Yes.
3: They want to do something different and something new. And this is our first Unity Day. So everyone has been so participatory.
1: Thank you.
3: And you know, once it goes well, they'll want to
1: do it
3: again.
1: Oh, yes, it's going to happen again.
2: Sandy gets me in trouble all the time.
1: Uh-oh, Sandy.
2: I can sit in church.
1: Uh-huh.
2: Miss B, what can we do?
1: Mm-hmm.
2: Me and my mouth.
1: Uh-oh.
2: We can have Unity Day. Oh, she said, yeah, we can get it together.
1: Oh, wow.
2: So that's how it came about.
3: Batman and Robin.
1: Oh,
3: Batman.
1: Wow. So, Miss Beatrice Wood, Sister Beatrice Wood, you put that
3: we
1: out.
3: We both got Thomas in our name, so
1: okay.
2: Okay. Have a Unity Day.
1: Oh, my God.
2: And I left it alone. So the next thing I know, I'm the host and you'll be the co-host. I just look at her.
1: Oh, my God. So you spoke it into existence.
3: That's right.
2: Yes,
1: Unity
2: I did.
1: Day,
3: and she sits right behind me so I can grab her. Meet me after church.
1: Meet me after church. Not outside the church, but meet me after church.
2: Meet me after church.
1: In the church, okay. And that's a good fight.
3: Yes.
1: Yeah, it was a good fight and good trouble, as John Lewis said.
2: That's
1: good trouble.
3: Good trouble.
1: So that sounds like a good thing for me. All right, so the Lord spoke to Miss Beatrice Ward. And Miss Beatrice Ward obeyed the Spirit of God.
2: Yes.
1: So we want to commend you for it.
3: Yes.
1: And bringing it out. Amen. Because lots of times, you know, God give us ideas.
3: Yeah.
1: And we hold on to them. And next thing you know, somebody else got the idea that God gave you. And you said, the Lord spoke to me about that, but I didn't do anything. Mm-hmm. So we want to commend Sister Beatrice Ward for allowing God to use her. And then her co-part.
2: My host. That's the host. I'm the co-host. And then she said, we need a speaker. So me and my busy self.
1: Uh-oh, there you go.
2: Google.
1: Uh-huh.
2: And I thought about the speaker that we had.
1: Yes.
2: Reverend.
1: Yeah, we're going to talk about her.
2: Yeah, I'll let you talk about her.
1: Yeah.
2: And I thought about it, and I Googled, and I found the church, and I sent out an email, and the lady answered me back right away. And Sandy said, well, you was on it. I said, what did you want me to do, Sandy?
1: You're doing your job. All right. Amen. Amen. You're doing your job. So what is the main purpose or message behind Unity Day this year?
3: Well, we're basically going by our theme, mm-hmm. which is from First Thessalonians, but basically just to remind people that we work as one. Mm-hmm. We are unified. We are not to allow the enemy to come in and divide the church, divide the ministries, mm-hmm. which has been an issue. The ushers against this one and this one, that they want to have a big day, and that's not what it's about. It's about us being together and standing firm and casting out any divinations that may come against what we're trying to do. So it's basically just to keep the body of Christ as one body and not to allow division to come in and separate. You know, once again, those different ministries want to fight who's got the biggest day, who's got the It's not about that. It's us working together to be a stronger church.
1: Amen. Amen. And I like that, working together. No separation. And we definitely don't need that in the body of Christ at all.
2: Again,
1: we just want to thank God for Unity Day. And again, that date, y'all give that date out.
3: That's Sunday, September 27th, 10 a.m.
1: Come, I'm telling you, come to just see God move in a mighty way at John Wesley United Methodist Church. And I know that God is going to move in a mighty way. I feel it in my spirit that God is going to do some great and mighty things on that day. And we got the guest preacher as Reverend Carmi Washington Flood.
2: Yes.
1: All right, I'm telling you. And I'm telling you, she's powerful, anointed, appointed by God, from St. Timothy Christian Baptist Church. Am I right, y'all?
2: Yes, right.
1: Okay, and who made you select Carmi?
3: Well, I know that B has heard her before. I've seen her on YouTube, but the history is, and I don't know if I told Ms. B, I went to school, her father was my teacher. Her father was an art teacher years ago, and her mother preached to John Wesley. Her father preached to John Wesley years ago, but I don't think I ever met her. Okay. But I'm going to let her know that I knew your father. And your sister was in my class. For her to just jump at it and right away, she'll be there. I'll send you a picture and a bio. Mm-hmm. She was excited to be invited, mm-hmm. and we're excited to have her come.
1: Oh, yes.
2: We were trying to get her for our Women's Day, mm-hmm. and she was busy. So this time when I contacted her, she was right on it.
1: Mm-hmm. Wow.
2: Right on it.
1: Yeah. Well, she's good, and she's Holy Ghost filled, and she's loud like me. So they're going to hear the word, Reverend Carmi Washington Flood. I know that they're going to hear the word, and you all are going to be truly blessed on that day coming from this woman of God. And I don't know if she's the worker for the state of Maryland, but she was instrumental. I had recommend to our leaders of our family reunions to have a health fair. And I sent for materials during that time period HIV and AIDS was out in the world. And I sent for some materials from Carmi, and Carmi got right on it right away. She said, "Oh, you're having a health fair at your family reunion?" I said, "Yes." And I think that particular year we had it in New York, I believe, and she sent me the materials out right away. So she's on the ball. Like you said, if you ask her for something, she's dependable, she's reliable, and truly she is a woman of God. And she preaches the word like with fire. Mm-hmm. And with authority. So I know it's going to be a day that you all will never forget. You will remember your first Unity Day at John Wesley Church. I know it's going to be a day like never before.
2: Yes.
1: So there's going to be plenty of fire all over the place on that day. And change will take place, and deliverance and healing. And I see even healing taking place. You know that? Yes. Even healing taking place in mind, body, spirits, and soul. So this is just going to be an awesome, awesome day for John Wesley and your pastor. I just thank God, because you know what? God placed that into Sister Beatrice Ward's spirit, and your pastor received it.
2: Yes, he did.
1: Think about that. Uh-huh. Your pastor received it. So yes. I thank God for the pastor receiving what God had planted in the life of Sister Beatrice Ward. And we know that was planted a long time ago, y'all. God already knew about this day.
2: Right.
1: God already knew about this day. Right. So we just want to thank God for you being used by God and Unity Day for John Wesley United Methodist Church, going forth for making a difference in the city of Baltimore. And you always say, Baltimore's blessed.
2: Yes.
1: It's a blessed city. And John Wesley is blessed. And I'm glad that you all will continue to be a blessing for the community. So how have you reached the community concerning this day?
3: Well, not only this venue right here on radio, but we had flyers and we put it in our what's called a JW Connection. Mm. It's our newsletter, the church newsletter. But the flyer is the biggest thing. We tried to get that out to others, telling people to take them with them to their other jobs or what have you. And mailing. Hopefully some of them got mailed like we wanted them to be. But this is the biggest. We appreciate really being here today getting the word out to everyone.
1: Oh, yeah. You're welcome.
2: And I'd like to say my daughter Jacqueline Anderson has sent out several emails to different people about our Unity Day to help us out. So hopefully we will have a nice crowd and everybody will come and enjoy themselves and receive the word of the Lord.
1: That's right. That's right.
2: You know, that is the most important thing. We want you to come receive what God has for you.
1: Amen.
2: You know, through our scripture. That's the owners. So we want you to come to enjoy that day.
1: That's right. That's right. That's right. And I believe, Sister Ward, they will be blessed on that day.
3: Yes.
1: And I really do believe that. And also, there may be some individuals where their churches have services later. So they maybe come out at 10 a.m. to John Wesley.
3: Right.
1: And maybe just say, okay, we're going to go join John Wesley. Your church is going to be all right if you go out and join John Wesley on that particular day. Amen. So those that, you know, usually do Zoom or do others, come out and join John Wesley on that day. And you're truly going to be blessed. And I believe that, you know, miracles and signs and wonders will take place. And I believe in miracles. I don't know about y'all, but I believe in miracles. And I believe that God will do things that we may not even expect. Again, like I said, I always wake up with a spirit of expectancy, expecting God to do great and mighty things at John Wesley. Y'all got it. Sunday, September 27, 2026, 10 a.m. And John Wesley United Methodist Church is located at 3202 West North Avenue, and that zip code is 21216. And what about the parking? How's parking?
3: We have double parking behind the church, and we also own the lot across the street next to the library. So that's for the overflow. So we do have some, street parking as well. So there's ample parking.
1: Ample parking
3: for everyone.
1: Oh, good. Well, I'm glad to hear that, too, because somebody might be bringing a church van or something with them. So they'll have plenty of parking there for them. So the service is at 10 a.m.
3: Yes.
1: And then following the service, what are we going to do after the service?
3: Refreshments.
1: All right.
3: Black folk love to eat.
2: So there will be refreshments.
1: There will be refreshments. So we'll be fed spiritually and physically. You come and get a snack. So we're just happy about you being fed spiritually and physically. So again, we just want to commend the pastor for accepting this service, Unity Day. And it is Unity Day. So Unity Day is for who?
3: Everybody.
1: Amen.
2: Everybody. Nobody's excluded.
1: Amen.
2: Lottie, Dottie, and everybody.
1: We're inviting all ages. Amen. So nobody's too young.
2: Right. Nobody's too old.
1: Amen. So nobody, you know, you're not too young, you're not too old. And, you know, come as you are.
3: Yes.
1: We're talking about your heart.
3: Yes.
1: Amen. Come as you are. We're talking about your heart. So please, if you can, dress appropriately. Amen. And if you don't have appropriate church wear, please come. Still come. Amen. Yes. And God will take care of the rest.
3: Yes.
1: So come as you are. You may be walking down the street and you hear some music or hear something that's going on in that church. You know, go on up in there. Amen. You never know what God is going to do in your life on that day. So we're telling everybody to invite a friend, a family member, your enemies, whoever. Bring them on in there on that day. So I expect God to move and do great and mighty things at John Wesley and our WOLB family. You know someone that don't have a church home.
3: That's right.
1: You
2: yes.
1: know, share with them.
3: Yes.
1: Do you want to address that?
3: Well, one of the biggest things at the end of the day, for a successful day, I also hope that we encourage other people who may belong to other churches to start their own class leaders ministry. And so that's you'll find a great reward in that, in reaching out. People appreciate it. People hate to feel like they're being alone, or, you know, they could have been sick and nobody knew it. So to start maybe another class ministry. It doesn't have to be a United Methodist thing.
1: Amen.
3: It can be in any church denomination. So we hope that they would not only love to come to John Wesley and enjoy our fellowship, but take that idea back to their church, and maybe they could start their own ministry. Call it something else if they'd like.
1: Yeah. So basically the class leaders ministry reach out. It's more of a reaching out to others that they may have seen or have not seen a couple of Sundays or whatever. So that's a good thing.
3: Yes.
1: And like you said, maybe you could be instrumental in helping them others to do that.
3: Yes.
1: You never know. They may come to you for support.
2: What I like about it is we continue it, even though Reverend Wiggins started it some 20 years ago.
1: Mm-hmm.
2: We never let it go.
1: Oh, look at God.
2: We continue even when we had a pastor after pastor, after pastor.
1: Right.
2: So that was a good part about it.
1: Wow.
2: You know, each pastor let us continue our ministry.
1: Isn't that good?
3: Mm-hmm. And we also forgot to say one thing that's really also very important. We were commissioned to serve communion. So we were commissioned to serve communion, and people do miss that. When they've been sick a long time, we can go and provide communion to the sick and shut in as well. I've gone to nursing homes as well as people personal homes to serve communion. People missed that.
2: Have a certificate, and we had to take classes.
1: Yes.
2: So we got certificates, like Sandy said, we were commissioned to do this.
1: So everybody's in the class leaders ministry. Are they all ministers?
3: No.
2: No.
3: Lay people.
2: Lay people.
1: Good.
2: Mm-hmm.
1: Good. Good. Good. Good.
2: Now, Sandy's a certified lay speaker.
1: Uh-huh. Okay.
2: She is, Sandy.
1: Mm-hmm. Okay. Good. Thank you. So we need, they said the harvest is plenteous, but the laborers are few. And like you said, the pastor can't do everything.
3: That's right.
1: And I'm glad that you all mentioned that this morning, that you're there to assist and help out. The pastor can't go visit everybody. Oh, my God. So we thank God for this ministry, the class leaders ministry, the John Wesley United Methodist Church. And as Sister Ward said, you continued it. Because a lot of times when we get a new pastor, then things change.
2: Change.
1: Mm-hmm. Yeah. And this is much needed in all churches. So I just want to commend John Wesley United Methodist Church for using this tool as a tool that God has assigned us to do. He told us to go, didn't he?
2: Yes.
1: Amen.
2: Yes.
1: He didn't say, Pastor, go. He said, go. He said, go ye. So you're reaching out to others that need to be reached out to. And I'm sure that a lot of people are really, really blessed when you reach out to them.
2: Yes, they are.
1: Have you had any instances where somebody might have said, oh, I'm happy that you reached out to me, or nobody have called me? I've heard people say that.
3: Oh, yes.
1: They left the church and nobody reached out to them.
2: They left their card. Like her sister sits in front of me at church. Where you been? How come you weren't in church? I wasn't feeling good. I said, I'm her class leader.
1: Oh,
2: so they like it.
1: Yeah.
2: You know, well, when I come to church, she'll say to me, well, where you been?
1: So she's reaching out to you.
2: Yes.
1: Yeah. So people need to know that they are missed. I've heard people say, well, no, they won't miss me. I won't be there. They won't miss me. But that's a good thing, that when you reach out and let them know, yes, we miss you. And, you know, that's the love of Jesus Christ.
2: Yes.
1: Yeah, because he loves each and every one of us. And we want others to know that, you know, God loves us and we miss you. We want you there.
3: And it's the networking as well.
1: Yeah.
3: It's a networking because sometimes the cards come back. And then we have to start doing some research to find out, did that person move? Did that person pass away? What happened? And so we start finding family members or friends to find out, get some updated information. So that's why we have like quarterly meetings to update our information so we can stay in touch with people.
1: Yeah, so you're reaching out through mail.
3: Yes.
1: Visitations.
3: Visitation, phone calls.
1: Phone calls, mail, emails, whatever.
2: Yes.
1: Whatever it means necessary.
3: Yes.
1: So you're reaching out to the people. And I love that. See, I really, really love that. I just admire your church for having that ministry to reach out to people. Because lots of times, even with the seniors, if you're not there, they just, okay, she's not here, he's not there. We're not going to worry about them. So we need to know that, you know, we need to show people the love of Jesus Christ.
3: Yes.
1: That's love. And that's love. And that's what it's all about.
3: Yes.
1: And I can see that's what this Unity Day is all about. Reaching out to the people and let them know we're going to come and what? We're going to band together.
3: Right.
1: So unity, that makes the difference.
3: Yes.
1: When it's not your day, Men's Day, Women's Day, Children's Day, this is Unity Day. So that means an awful lot. So Unity Day has been going on for quite some time at John Wesley.
3: Well, it's the first Unity Day, but class leaders.
1: First Unity Day.
3: Yeah, the class leaders has been a ministry that's been
1: Unity
3: established
1: Day.
3: A long time.
1: That's right. It's the first one, so I'm glad that you will be continuing this Unity Day at John Wesley United Methodist Church.
3: She's speaking it.
1: It's the first, but it won't be the
3: last.
1: Yeah, so like I said, I see the excitement in the air and what's going to happen on that day with many people coming and giving their life to Christ.
3: Yes.
1: So that's important, too, that we have others that come in and, you know, give their life to Christ. And I'm not just saying join the church, but give their life to Christ. That's what really, really counts, giving their life to the church. So what else is going to be on that day? You're going to have your guest preacher, Reverend Carmi Washington Flood from St. Timothy Christian Baptist Church. The choir, you mentioned the choir.
3: I think the dancers, I'm not quite sure.
2: Oh, okay. The dance ministry. Dance ministry to dance.
1: Great.
2: And they said yes.
1: Oh, good, good.
2: Yeah, they said yes. I said, Unity Day. We need you to dance.
3: Everybody. That's right. The ushers,
2: everybody.
1: So everybody will be a part of what's going on in the choir, the dance ministry.
2: Yes.
1: So will your son be dancing?
2: Oh, no, he's not able to right now.
1: Okay, yeah, because he dances too, and we enjoyed him at one of our events that we had.
3: Yeah. Oh, yeah.
1: So we thank God for Unity Day. You got the choir, you got the preaching, you got your pastor, and your pastor's wife. We thank God for the combination. We thank God for the wife, the pastor. We want to mention her name.
2: Martha Ann Bishop.
1: Okay, Martha
2: Ann Bishop. Yes.
1: We thank God for you being by your husband's side. And we thank God for God just doing great and mighty things in the church. Yes. And we know that God is there. Amen.
2: Yes.
1: So we know the Spirit of God will be there with you. Any last words you want to share with our listening audience concerning Unity Day?
3: Well, I know you brought it up, but I do want to thank our pastor for allowing us to do that. Because sometimes pastors stand in the way of some great ideas that people may have, and that's why they leave the church, or like you said, they just keep it to themselves because they don't have anybody encouraging. So we want to thank Pastor Bishop for allowing us and encouraging us, and he's one of those people that's, you know, that sounds like a good idea, go ahead and do it. He is always encouraging us in everything that we come up with. He said go ahead, run with it, and and let him know if there's anything that he can do. So we do have that kind of spirit going
2: on. He's a beautiful pastor.
3: Yes
2: He it's one that show up. And when I say show up, if you're in the hospital, he's there. If you have a family member that passed, he's there. So we couldn't ask for a better man of God.
1: Praise God.
2: Than Reverend James A. Bishop, Sr.
1: Right. Praise God. Praise God. Couldn't ask for a better man. What a word. Amen. And so we thank God for your pastor again. Receiving the vision that God has given Sister Beatrice Ward for Unity Day, the first Unity Day at John Wesley United Methodist Church, the first one. And again, we know there's going to be many, many more.
3: Yes.
1: So we know that you probably had plenty of time, the choir practicing.
3: On Saturday, so I'm not there today, but I'll be there next Saturday.
1: So I know you all practice, had time practicing and getting ready for this day, and I feel the excitement in the air. That they're excited about it. So do we have to wear special colors for that day, for Unity Day?
3: Well, the ministry is, we're not asking other people to do it, but we're going to wear a combination of black and white, and we're getting gold corsages.
1: Okay.
3: And we only have one male class leader, so we can get him a little boutonniere.
1: Oh, good.
3: Yeah, he's lost in the sauce with all these women, but he's faithful. He's faithful.
1: Well, he's brave.
3: He's brave.
2: And our music director is Mr. Randy Sellers. That's going to be the,
3: aficionado.
1: Mr. Randy Sellers. Thank God for music director. Okay, and we think he's a brave man also. So those men that are part of the committee and helping out with Unity Day, we want to come in because we need one another.
3: Yeah,
1: we need one another. Everything that we do in the body of Christ, and I believe that God is pleased with this day, and we just expect the hand and the move of God to go forth and make a difference. And your lives, too, the committee. Who are your committee members? You want to thank them while you're here?
3: That's right. We thank the committee members. We have even a person who was given her own church, Minister Cheryl Morsell. She remains a part of John Wesley. Her family she grew up in John Wesley, and she got her own church about 2 years ago.
2: About 2 years ago, yeah.
3: But she still comes to the meeting. She still reaches mm-hmm. out. She's the person that lets us know if anyone, she's still in charge of
2: the membership.
3: Membership.
1: Okay.
3: She's still
1: church
3: in charge membership. Of membership. Mm-hmm. So even with her own church, she still, takes the time to come to the meetings and manages her list of class members
1: and I
3: as
1: like that.
3: Well.
1: Yeah, I like that. Because you don't have to leave because of you leaving to start your own. I started my own, well, God started my own ministry outside of New Union Baptist Church, but I'm still a part of New Union Baptist Church. That's why I said I never church hop. God placed us there at 12 years old, and I thank God I'm still a member. We have our sixth pastor now, which is Reverend Dr. Harry P. Close. Harry P. Close Funeral Homes is located on Bel Air Road. So I'm still part of New Union Baptist Church. Like you said, that young lady has a church, and I commend her. Because, you know, we all work together.
3: Right.
1: And it makes a difference. We all work together. So I commend her for doing that. And we ought to do that as Christians, and we'll still remain together in unity. And and you're blessed when you bless others.
3: Yes.
1: Because, you know, what you do for others is going to what? Come back to you. So if you're a blessing to others, it's going to come back to you in ways that you never can imagine. Mm-hmm. So we just want to thank God for what you're doing and all of the unity that I'm hearing about that's here today. We just want to thank God for Sister Beatrice Ward. Amen. I want to thank God for Sister Thomas. Am I right? Okay.
3: Yes.
1: Want to thank you for being here this morning as our guest. And again, come back at any time.
3: Thank you.
1: And bless us once again with your presence. Beautiful women of God.
3: Thank you.
1: John Wesley, United Methodist Church. Give your pastor's name again.
2: Reverend James A. Bishop Sr.
1: All right. Praise
2: and
1: God.
2: First Lady Martha Ann.
1: You got it. Oh, my God. John Wesley, United Methodist Church, Sunday, September 27, 10 a.m., worship service, and the church is located at 3202 West North Avenue, 21217. And Reverend Carmi Washington Flood, St. Timothy Christian Baptist Church, is going to be the guest preacher. Amen. She's going to preach, y'all. I'm telling you.
3: So

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0: He's America's civil rights leader.
2: The New York Times says he's not only the most important person right now in the civil rights movement, but the New York Times says you're the most important person in the Democratic Party.
0: Sharpton.
3: I am here, Reverend Al, with Dr. Glenda Glover at Tennessee State University, and I have the Tennessee State University leaders who all want to thank you for being our civil rights leader.
1: The Attorney General of Black America, Ben Crump.
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3: And I'm probably going to need your help on this legal fight. You know, they shorted the historically black colleges and universities to the tune of about $13 billion, and Tennessee State was the one they shorted the most.
1: Absolutely. Well, let me know. I'm on the next plane as soon as you holler. You know, when Ben Crump called, I don't even question it. I just head to the airport and get the details on the way.
0: Live from the National Action Network corporate headquarters in New York. Keeping it real. And now, America's number one civil rights leader, the Reverend Al Sharpton.
1: Keeping it real, keeping it real. I am your host, Reverend Al Sharpton. Attorney Jennifer Jones Austin is our co-host. Let's go right back to the phones, Jenny. Let's go to Andre, giving us a brief update on Youth Huddle. Andre?
4: Hey, good afternoon, Rev. Hope all is well. How are you doing today?
1: Doing well.
4: Good, good, good. Before I start, I just want to say let's send a prayer out to Sister Sandra Mitchell, who is the head of the housing committee, who is in the hospital not doing well on today.
1: Wait a minute. You're on a national show, they have housing committees in 100-something chapters. You're talking about the New York chapter. Be specific.
4: That is correct. You're absolutely right, Rev. So, Sandra Mitchell, New York City Housing Committee chairperson, who is I'm speaking about now. But to the update, so yes, the National Action Network Youth Huddle, as well as the Housing Committee, met with CASA, who is an organization that stands for tenants' rights here in New York City and has been in existence for the past 25 years and who has been in the forefront of trying to fight and secure the rent freeze, which we've obtained during this administration. So going forward, we are organizing along with CASA so that we can get bad landlords and rent property owners to maintain their property and make repairs in buildings that are in disrepair, as well as we're fighting so that the HPD can enforce violations and force these bad landlords to pay their fines and pay the violations for their buildings being in disrepair. So, again, we are looking forward to working closely with CASA as we move forward going into this next election.
1: All right. That's great. This is one of our young leaders of Huddle. Huddle's out. Thank you for your call. Huddle's our youth department, started in New York by my younger daughter, Ashley, though Dominique is involved. And they now have Huddle chapters in many of our chapters around the country. I'm proud of them. That's the next generation. And I've maybe been to one Huddle in 10 years since they've been in existence because I want the young people to lead. And you can hear from Andre. They are on the point. Let's go to Bernice in East Cleveland. Bernice?
5: Reverend Al Sharpton?
1: Yeah.
5: I love you.
1: I watch you
5: every Saturday morning.
1: Oh.
5: You talk about Jane Brown all the time.
1: Yep.
5: And I done talked to you before, but you moved into your new office,
1: right.
5: And I don't have the right address, and I got Jane Brown's records.
1: Oh, really?
5: And I want you to have them.
1: I want to have them.
5: And I want you to give me the address.
1: All right. Well, y'all pick up and give the address off the phone, off the air, 6 Hancock Place, Nash Action Network's House of Justice, 6 Hancock Place, New York, New York. I love that. Thank you, Bernice. James Brown's like my father. Anything with James Brown I want. Jennifer, the question of restoration, and how we wrestle with it. As you know, I met with 5 of the African heads of state yesterday, had a high-level off-site public meeting, about 250 people jammed the room, and they started with France and Germany saying they would give back a lot of the artifacts

0: the infrastructure, which is dollars, and then they deal at the same time with reparations for the enslaved here, because you've got those that were victims of colonialism in Africa and in the Caribbean, and then there are those of us that were outright enslaved, dehumanized in the United States and in the Caribbean. Talk about how reparative and reparations can occur in a way that is not only morally right, but that is economically sound for the communities that have been denied and for the countries that will be the ones doing it, because they've already passed a resolution in the United Nations. And, of course, the only three out of all of the countries in the UN voted for the resolution. So let's pursue this. Of course, one of the countries that would voted negative is the United States under Trump. But talk about the viability of this.
1: I'm so glad that they're centering on this and that you're a part of this, because so often when we think about the slave trade and we go way back when, we think about the harm that was done to you know, Africans who were brought to this land, and then the families that were birthed as a result. But we don't think about the harm, and we don't talk enough about the harm that was done to African countries, losing vital resources, both by, with respect to humankind, but also with respect to the ability to continue to grow and develop their countries. Essentially the extraction of artifacts, extraction of minerals and oils, the inability to develop sound structures, you know, with laws and policies and institutional practices, significant harms. And the challenge that we have today is that when you look at the UN, what they've done, and I've been looking at this, I mean, Reverend, you know, you played a critical role in ensuring that I would be a part of the New York State reparations work. And, you know, one of the things that we've been doing in New York is looking at the UN's approach to reparations, and they have four pillars. They look at restitution, and restitution is what you were just talking about. How do you restore what was lost, what was stolen, the cultural value, the property, all of that, the assets, the artifacts, and the like. They look at compensation. How do you ensure that those who were harmed, individuals, and that they are financially restored to what would have been their place, as well as countries? You look at rehabilitation, and that talks about how do you make sure that people are physically, mentally, socially, put it back in a place where they can heal and they can grow. It's how do you address trauma and the trauma that resulted. And then there's the structural piece, which is all about changing the laws and the practices to ensure that, you know, discrimination and harm doesn't persist. There's also one other area that you hear some about, and this is maybe where you're going, the accountability. Like, how do we ensure that institutions, government, and corporations, banks, and all are accountable and don't do this again? It's a tall order. You cannot have one and not have all four and have it be successful. It's a hard lift, but you got to get more and more people to understand the harms, and Africa's going to have to stand strong and other countries with it.
0: It's a hard lift, but it's a hard lift we got to do. Others did it.
1: Yeah.
0: Others That's got right. repaired. Why can't we do it? All right, let's take a break. Be right back. More of you on the phone and on our message board. I see you, Pamela Edgar, saying Pastor Emeritus Reverend Dr. E.T. Cavanaugh Sr. was the former pastor of St. Paul Baptist Church in East St. Louis, Illinois. Before he moved to Cleveland, Ohio, one of his members was my cousin. But I'll be at his Great Abyssinian Baptist Church for the brunch and then the evening rally next Tuesday in Cleveland, Ohio. Get ready, get ready, get ready, Cleveland. We're going to have the brunch. We're going to teach the fundamentals of AI. We're going to deal with the Voter Brigade is all about, and we're going to rally on it that night. I'll be there live and in person with Bishop Cavanaugh.

0: with our chapter leader. So make sure y'all are in the house. Let's take a break. Be right back. Shopton, Jones Austin. Be right back.
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2: It's Sybil Wilkes with what we need to know. The White House is forcefully denying news reports the administration is planning a 90-day federal ban on diesel fuel exports. This denial follows a Politico report claiming officials were preparing export restrictions to curb soaring fuel costs stemming from the ongoing conflict with Iran. Energy Secretary Chris Wright told the Wall Street Journal the administration will instead pursue voluntary market solutions with energy producers to lower prices at the pump. A Kansas City woman convicted of placing her infant daughter in an oven has been sentenced to 13 years in prison. 27-year-old Mariah Thomas pleaded guilty to first-degree child endangerment leading to death after her one-month-old daughter suffered fatal burn injuries in 2024. Thomas told law enforcement investigators she mistakenly placed the infant inside the kitchen oven instead of her crib for a nap. In Tennessee, Memphis Mayor Paul Young is acknowledging growing community demands for stricter regulatory oversight regarding local data centers and SpaceX AI infrastructure. Speaking at a Congressional Black Caucus panel in Washington, Mayor Young expressed support for tech regulations, revealing he's hesitated to push back forcefully due to fears of federal or corporate retaliation against the city of Memphis. And in entertainment news, R&B singer Chris Brown is publicly confronting journalist David Dennis Jr. over online claims the performer actively abuses women. Responding directly to an Antscape video citing a 2024 documentary, Brown challenged Dennis to produce evidence of any domestic violence convictions since 2009, asserting the reporter is spreading misinformed media headlines. To subscribe to my free daily newsletter, please visit SybilWilkes.com. For all the news 24/7, go to News1.com. I'm Sybil Wilkes. Be informed. Be empowered.
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6: Is reality radio. The reality is every generation experiences a technology powerful enough to change society. Transistor radios were replaced by boom boxes. 8-track tapes were replaced by cassettes, cassettes by discs. Landlines were replaced by cell phones. Television was replaced by cable, then satellite, now everybody is streaming. However, this generation will inherit the first technology that can imitate thought itself. And all of us must decide how we will embrace artificial intelligence. AI is the first technology that will require us to set moral parameters for its usage. We must now decide what AI should be allowed and what should be prohibited. We must decide what happens to creativity, labor, truth, privacy, empathy, and democracy, and who will benefit. What will we require to remain uniquely human?
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0: 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Attorney Jennifer Jones Austin is our co-host. Jenny on the message board, James Thomas, is saying, I still don't understand people who voted for Trump who now want sympathy for their loved ones getting killed or deported. They have themselves to blame. They sold out this country. Well, I think that in some respects I understand the feeling, but I think, Jenny, that a lot of people that voted for Trump had no idea that he would be doing some of the things he's doing. One, because it's unprecedented. He's doing things that was never done before. And second, he had convinced people that people like you and I were just agitators and liars and fake news and all of that and shouldn't be listened to. So I think they ought to feel like they didn't do due diligence, but I don't think that they ought to hate themselves. They need to correct themselves, Jenny.
1: You know, one of the things that we often talk about, one of the reasons why, if I may, my thinking is that you do this show, that you do Politics Nation, that, you know, every day of the week you are engaging with us as a community, you know, and the broader community at large, is because if you are not with information, if you're not armed with facts, if you're not working to break down the information that's being provided to you to help you understand what is, you know, what's being said, what's being inferred, what people are trying to make you believe, then you can find yourself in a situation where you're believing things that aren't true. I mean, without getting into any names, I have a gentleman, I run a social policy, an economic policy organization. We have the data to back up the things we say about economic injustice. And I have somebody who works in my organization who will, you know, who can be found to say, Trump's not that bad. Like, you know, like, oh, this big ugly bill is not going to hurt people too badly. Oh, he's not really taking away SNAP benefits. Trump played on the bottom. Right. It's kind of crazy, right? Man. But Trump figured out how to convince and persuade people to believe something very different than what he was selling. And when we live in a society where not everybody is really trying to seek information and understand it for themselves, then they're the kind of people who are going to elect a Trump. When Todd comes on and he talks about the lack of civics in the schools, part of that, yeah, he is intentional. Don't have you understand how government works, why your vote matters, so then you don't vote or you cast your vote in a way that's not beneficial for you. It's so, yeah, it's the lack of people being informed and being engaged in ways that help them to see what's good for them and what's not.
0: Let's go to Tamar in Philadelphia, Pennsylvania. Tamar.
2: Hi, Reverend Sharpton. Thank you for taking my call. I would like to know if you are aware of any collective efforts of so-called African Americans to speak before the United Nations concerning our plight in North America. I had to write this. I was real nervous. Okay. I desire to see our children live in peace, but I feel emotional terror every day for the future of our children.
0: Yeah, I think, thank you for your call. I think that the closest I've seen is President Obama had a session right at the UN about 3 months ago, and some of us spoke, Ben Crump, myself, and others. Yesterday was the next step on that. Now, that's not at the General Assembly in front of all the UN, though 3 months ago there were about 70 countries that came to the session, and yesterday there was about 10. But the whole UN is much bigger than that. The problem with that, according to UN protocol, is that the country that you're in must sponsor you before the UN. And Donald Trump would not dare let any of us address this General Assembly. But I think the fact that we've got it on the in the culture of UN culture of General Assembly and all, and the African heads brought us in and not just said they want to deal with rebuilding Africa, but also dealing with reparations with African American, is a step in the right direction that took decades to even get that far.
2: Mm-hmm. So how do I get involved? Because, you know, I know sometimes those that shake the tree are not the ones that get the fruit. And right. But I'm concerned about our children, and I don't see how we're going to be able to get equality and justice when we have such a venomous enemy that is, like, got us crushed. I mean, if you can't vote, they clearly don't like us. I think the peaceful solution, and I'm not a racist or prejudiced person, but I think the only peaceful solution in America is a two-state solution, and I know that's nowhere on the table. But I just want to know what I do. And
0: well,
2: how can
0: I think you can be involved. Thank you for your call. I think you can be involved. Certainly, I'll be coming through Philly. Stay tuned and listen, and maybe when you hear what you hear when I'm there, you'll join the chapter and work with us. I certainly would welcome you because you have the passion of somebody that's really seeking to do something. Or you can go to nationalactionnetwork.net even now and learn what we're trying to do and see if you want to fit in and help us do it in Philly. All right, let me take a break. Turn to Jennifer Jones Austin Shopton. Be right back.
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1: Teddy Riley, T.I., Keith Sweat, Eric Benet, Brat, King George, Dale Hughley, and more. 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

0: The host, Reverend Al Sharpton, Attorney Jennifer Jones Austin, is our co-host. Don't forget to watch Politics Nation with Al Sharpton live this weekend, 5 p.m. Eastern Time on MS Now. And over the weekend, I can tell you among my guests will be, of course, the candidate for Democratic candidate, I should say, for the governor of Georgia, Keisha Lance Bottoms, will be on with me. I will also have on Governor Beshear of Kentucky, who many believe will be running for president. We're asking about his battle with ICE and what's going to happen with Mitch McConnell, among other guests this weekend. You won't want to miss this weekend on Politics Nation with Al Sharpton. And, of course, the rally, Saturday Action Rally for you in the tri-state area, 9 a.m. to 11 a.m. at the House of Justice in Harlem, 6 Hancock Place, which is 124th and Morningside. And you that are not in the New York area can watch it live on Impact Television, NationalActionNetwork.net, live stream, YouTube/NAN, or on the AME Zion Network. Jenny, let's get ready to go back to the phone. Jenny, let's go. It's policy day, so let's go to Todd. Todd, you're on Keeping It Real with Sharpton and Jones Austin.
1: You should hear me now.
0: I hear you.
1: Okay. So Reverend L. Sharpton, Jennifer Jones Austin. I'm a registered Georgia voter, and I've been trying to get some questions answered about from Keisha Lance Bottoms for the last few months that haven't even been acknowledged. And if she's going to be on your show, can I put the three of the questions out there on the air right now?
0: Yeah, you can put them out. I won't guarantee I'm going to ask them, but put them out. Let me see if I agree with asking them.
1: Her people listen to your show. They'll hear it. So Georgia has close to a $14 billion surplus right now. That's the rainy day fund and the surplus that's in place right now. Keisha Lance Bottoms says she wants to put more money toward early education. I would like to know what are the specifics of what she would like to do with that surplus as it applies to early education, particularly parents that have children coming into the taxpayer-funded neighborhood public schools and are going into early child education, and how will you address benefiting them before the children get to that school?
0: Is the surplus a state surplus that is at the discretion of the governor?
1: A lot of it is, yeah. Maybe all of it.
0: I don't know maybes. I don't ask questions.
1: Well,
0: I can
1: tell you the majority of it is.
0: So the majority of it, you're saying, does not have to go through the state legislature?
1: The governor. And I like to, she's openly spoken about how she wants to better fund or fully fund, those were her words, fully fund, education in the state, particularly early education, pre-K. Well, a lot of the kindergartners and first graders in Georgia are not prepared to move forward because of their literacy and their math skills are low. And a lot of kids come into early child education not fully prepared to meet the curriculum. And that's because of the parents. So there's money available to educate the parents on how to better prepare their children to get into these programs and respond well to the education that you have. A lot of people have good education, but they don't respond well to it. Well, how would she like to use taxpayer-funded dollars specifically for those purposes, as it applies to her ability to control some of the $14 billion surplus? I've sent her emails. I've gone on her website, and no acknowledgement as that's even been received. So now it's on air.
0: Let me look into it. Go ahead. Yeah. Give me your other two.
1: So, no, that's it right there. That's not what I was calling about. But when I heard you say she's going to be your broadcast, it's out there now. It's on your broadcast.
0: I will, I'm not promising everything we'll ask because I want to give my guests 6-7 minutes, and I already have questions I want to ask her. But if I can get it in, I will. But do not hold me to it, because, again, don't assume I book guests and don't have some things in mind I want to ask you.
1: But no, I'm not like that.
0: The other point.
1: No, I'm not like that. Her people listen to your broadcast. So last week we were talking about better funding affordable housing, Georgia included, and we didn't bring up the one thing that I'm always hesitant to bring up. HUD has a program where they have this on their website. They have something called the HUD store, home store, where you could purchase homes under the control of HUD. HUD probably got them through some auction or some other kind of way. And they always sell the homes as is under the market rate for the public. But right now on their website, if you go look at their map, they have less than they probably have less than 1,000. But I must say for sure they have less than 2,000 homes available for purchase. Well,
0: this is national,
1: yeah.
0: Okay.
1: In California, I can tell you for sure, in California there's 53 available. In Texas is 118. In Hawaii it is 1. Everybody and their mama want to live in Hawaii. And I don't remember what they are in Ohio and Georgia. But this is where the federal government is falling short. And part of it's falling short because of mismanagement of tax dollars. HUD's budget right now is $77.3 billion. Okay, that's their whole budget. And included in that is also the Section 8 vouchers that we talked about last week, of which there's only 2.3 million issued this year, maybe up to 2.5. And this is where the government from the federal level could better accommodate the consumer and the taxpayer. So you're a consumer if you want to buy these HUD homes. You're also a taxpayer if you're contributing to the tax base. You're a consumer if you're a beneficiary of the voucher system as opposed to you being a renter. And you're also a beneficiary if you're a homeowner who's taking Section 8. And by the way, I still stand. We need to expand the Section 8 vouchers to the advantage of the landlords more. Where are you at with some of this, Jennifer and Reverend Sharpton? They need to increase their budget so that they can get more homes and get those homes out to the public for purchase.
2: When you say they need, you're talking about the governments need to, the state governments need to increase their budgets?
1: HUD's budget needs to be better accommodating to be able to purchase more of these homes at these auctions and get them in front of the consumer at an under market rate in the various neighborhoods where they could get them. And I also should mention this. Mm-hmm. I don't know if HUD should have to compete on the same level as a private person going to buy these homes at auctions. I'm saying I don't know. I ain't saying they shouldn't or shouldn't. I'm just saying I don't know about that one. But go ahead.
2: So, I'm never going to disagree on resources to support communities that are without the basics that they need to take care of their housing, their transportation, their food, their health care, and the like. But, you know, in order to increase HUD's budget, and for everybody who's following along but may not be completely aware of what we're talking about the U.S. Department of Housing and Urban Development. In order to increase HUD's budget, you got to figure out where the money's coming from, right? And when you have a current federal government that has cut taxes disproportionately for higher wealth individuals and for corporations, and is running up the deficit with a war that on any given day they say is not a war, where are the resources coming from? And when you have a federal government and a significant number of people in this country who do not believe that we should have a more equitable tax distribution policy, where people who have more have significant wealth and have an abundance of tax breaks that they shouldn't be made to pay their fair share, where's the money coming from? So I don't disagree with you, but where's the money coming from?
1: The tax base. The money's coming from the tax base. It just needs to be better managed. And this this is connected to my often conversation about civics education. It would be in the best interest of the country if a 12th grader finishing in most of the taxpayer-funded neighborhood public schools would have the understanding of what it costs to run the municipality where they live. Because when they find that out, they'll find out understanding about where the federal government contributions are to that municipality, including money from HUD to make affordable housing better for the consumer who wants to buy those homes. And that's important. And we don't teach that in the public schools as far as civics education or financial literacy. And where are you at with HUD, the two of you, where are you at with HUD having to compete on the same level with somebody private coming in to buy a home on an auction? Do you think HUD, the government should have a little bit better advantage because the government is better equipped to get those houses moving than a private purchaser?
0: Well, I would lean toward, and I would only say lean toward the government being involved, because it's depending on which government is involved. If you have the wrong administration in and puts in the wrong HUD secretary, you might have some people that are sensitive in the private sector that may get more done. So I think that my leaning would be for government involvement, with the caveat that it is according to what government administration. I think that ought to be probably monitored and handled through the Congress, Jenny, so that if you get a government like we have the present administration, for example, if you had the present administration in charge of housing and lock out private builders, who you and I know, some minority builders even, they're talking with us, then I would not want to see this administration have priority over them. But you may have a government in that is better than just money-hungry people, black and white. So I don't know that you can make one cardinal rule there, Jenny.
2: I could not agree more. You know, so much of what we do, we have to always think about what are the consequences and the implications. Reverend heard me say before that my dad used to say to me, Jenny, always remember good leaders control for the consequences they intend. Great leaders control for the consequences they intend and the ones they don't. And what we've seen in the last four years prior, is when you put government in the hands of somebody that is not intent on bettering the lives of all individuals, you know, chaos results. And so you gotta have some flexibility and fluidity in some of these rules sometimes to make sure you can control against those things.
1: I'm with you on that, but I think the solution here, since I was asking the question, I want to tell you I actually have a solution. I'm leaning more toward that. There's 100 homes up for auction, and HUD's one of the entities is looking to purchase, buy some of these homes on auction. I feel that it would be better for the consumer and the public at large that HUD get maybe the first 40 houses, first dibs on the first 40 houses to bid before the private sector comes in, because they are going to move, because those houses are going to be sold, you know, at a lower market rate. Now, the problem with it is, and this is all based on our conversation about government policy to help improve affordable housing. The problem with that is HUD's going to sell it as is. So I might come in here and buy that same house that HUD's trying to get and rehab it up to very high quality standards, and somebody's still going to buy it, but it's going to be a better house.
0: That's the challenge. Yeah, that is the challenge. That's why you need flexibility, because HUD buying it without rehab is another value than somebody coming in fixing it up. It's not a black and white situation. There's a lot of gray in there. But thank you for your call, Todd. Let me thank Attorney Jennifer Jones Austin. Let me thank all of you that called in, listened in. You that called in and couldn't get through, but hung in there anyhow. Remember, whatever you do, wherever you go, however you feel, tell somebody, tell anybody, tell everybody that Reverend Al told you personally, keep it real. Keep it real. Whatever you do, keep it real. I'll talk to you tomorrow.
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5: It's Sybil Wilkes with what we need to know. The Smithsonian National Museum of African American History and Culture is celebrating its 10th anniversary, having officially welcomed nearly 14 million total visitors since its historic opening on September 24th, 2016. This milestone arrives amid ongoing political pressure from the current administration, targeting federal funding for exhibits deemed racially divisive. However, the acting director, Shanita Brackett, affirmed no exhibitions have been altered to appease critics, emphasizing the museum remains steadfast in presenting the unvarnished truth of Black history. Public school teachers across several states are actively pushing back against state mandates requiring the Ten Commandments be displayed in public classrooms. Educators in Louisiana, Texas, Arkansas, and Alabama filed federal lawsuits or resigned in protest, arguing the requirements violate First Amendment protections, with the U.S. Supreme Court anticipated to consider legal challenges to the Texas law this fall. A federal judge is ordering the state of Texas to install air conditioning across all state-run prison facilities by 2029. Currently, only one-third of Texas prisons possess climate control, with the magistrate ruling that exposing incarcerated inmates to extreme summer heat constitutes unconstitutional, cruel, and unusual punishment. President Trump is extending a formal invitation to Russian President Vladimir Putin to attend the G20 summit in Miami this December. Secretary of State Marco Rubio confirmed the diplomatic outreach following high-level meetings with Russian foreign officials, stating this summit provides Putin a key opportunity to re-engage with world leaders for his first in-person G20 appearance since 2019. To subscribe to my free daily newsletter, please visit SybilWilkes.com. For all the news 24/7, and go to news1.com. I'm Sybil Wilkes. Be informed, be empowered.
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21: 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Without them signing the laws that we fought for, how should we have gotten free?
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21: Because you're raising things that you haven't thought out. There were slave rebellions that did. All right, then give me the answer. You haven't answered me yet. If you thought it out, give me the answer.
19: Asking the tough questions.
22: Well, see, here's the thing. I called and made a statement. Now you.
21: No, but I'm questioning your statement. You can question mine. You can question any statement I make. You can question any statement. Whoa. You can question any statement I make, but you cannot call here and tell me don't question the statement you make, brother.
23: Brother's gonna work it out.
19: Be a part of the conversation. Just keep it real. Live from the National Action Network corporate headquarters in New York, keeping it real. And now, America's number one civil rights leader, the Reverend Al Sharpton.

we go. It's Tuesday. Let me start again. September 22nd. Do you know what time it is? It's Al Sharpton's time. And for the next 3 hours, it's time to put aside all pretenses, deception, denial, or fronting. The time has come to keep it real on Keeping It Real with Reverend Al Sharpton. A very good afternoon to you all across the country. Good morning to our West Coast listeners, and welcome to those listening on Sirius XM, Channel 126, The Urban View, where talk empowers and becomes action. Coming to you live from our National Action Network corporate headquarters in New York. And for the next 3 hours is Tell It Tuesday. Tell It All Tuesday. And all you have to do is call us at 1-877-532-5797. 1-877-532-5797. Well, a lot to talk about. First, of course, we are discussing that no criminal charges have been brought by the grand jury in Mississippi for the death of 18-year-old Nolan Wells, who disappeared from Horn Island on the 4th of July and was found dead 2 days later. Grand jury returned a no true bill after issuing 132 subpoenas, they say, hearing 43 witnesses and reviewing evidence with the case. And the district attorney there said investigators found no credible evidence that anyone committed a crime or that his death was racially motivated. According to the grand jury report, investigators found no evidence that Wells was involved in a fight, argument, or physical confrontation before he disappeared. Witnesses says Wells chose to remain on the island after the boat he arrived on began taking on water, planning to return on another boat. Now, the grand jury said the location and condition of his body was consistent with drowning, although both the state medical examiner and the death remain undetermined. And, of course, Ben Crump says the grand jury decision still leaves the serious unanswered questions. He pointed to the bruises on the back of Wells' head, traces of blood and recent blunt force injuries to his head and back that was documented through medical examinations, arguing that authorities have not explained how those injuries occurred. Crump and the family are seeking answers and calling on the authorities to keep investigating. Well, when the grand jury report was announced last night, and Attorney Crump called me, and I believe he and the family are having a press conference in Atlanta today, and will be with me next few days. My position is that and I released a statement that's on social media, at best this is an incomplete conclusion

prosecutor put there, why the prosecutor put there, we don't know. It's a one-sided situation with a grand jury. The parents, the lawyers for the parents, family and all, have no input. And, you know, there was a chief judge in the state of New York named Saul Wattner that said you can indict a grand, you can indict a ham sandwich if you want to. Or you could also not indict a ham sandwich. So I don't know what's happening. I know we're going to continue to stand by this family. Whatever the family decides is their next steps, and I have some sense of that, then that's where we're going to be. They started this case with us. First national press conference was at National Action Network, and I'm going all the way with the family in finding out what happened. It was very interesting that the medical examiner and the grand jury investigators say, well, we cannot say conclusively he drowned, but there's no evidence of a fight. So let me get this right. You can't say he drowned on his own. You can't say there was a fight. So what can you say? Right. That's what I thought. That's why we're going to keep fighting for all the answers the family seek. And I think we clearly need to not let this rest until the family has been satisfied. I look on our web, on our board, Sheldon Glover says, how dare prosecute advocate for the alleged persons who lady saw him and not the family. It appears that way to me that the prosecutor was more interested in who didn't do something than what did happen. And again, the family nor none of us said who did something. All we said is we need to know what happened. Akeem Smith, saying Reverend Sharpton, message board, the autopsy report said they found no water in Nolan Wells' lungs. That's very, very important, Akeem. Very, very important. Lester Kendrick is saying the Bay Area needs you, Dr. Al Sharpton, bad. East Oakland, West Oakland, California needs you, home of the Black Panthers. We had a chapter in Oakland, and that pastor became a bishop in the AME Zion Church. So let me find out our old members there. We definitely need to get in Oakland. And I know the mayor there, I knew when she was in Congress. All right, I'm going to check that out. I'm hopeful that we can get that done, because I'm getting ready to go on tour with the voter brigade. And we don't need to only do L.A. We need to get Oakland. We need to get Sacramento. Have DeCoy Porter, one of our best chapter leaders and chapters up in Sacramento, is a great example for what we should get done in Oakland. But thank you for that. And I'm going to follow up, I promise. Tanya Stovall says, good afternoon, Reverend Sharpton, and the chat room, and James Thomas is saying, something stinks to high heaven in the Nolan Wells case. Yeah, I kind of smell that same odor, James. And a lot to talk about. We can talk about on Tell It All Tuesday. Your feelings on the case. We also talk about the midterms. Donald Trump is in town, going to address the UN this morning, and his approval ratings has fell to the lowest it's ever been, 32%, with 66%

100% disapprove. This is a Reuters Ipsos poll. 32%. Less than a third of those polled approve of him. Not good for the midterms for his party. But I don't think he cares. Let's talk. Let's take a break. Let's have Tell It All Tuesday. 1-877-532-5797. 1-877-532-5797. Shopton. Keeping it real. Be right back.

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1: It's Sybil Wilkes with what we need to know. Three major news organizations banned by the White House filed a joint federal lawsuit against the administration. Reporters from CNN, MS Now, and Politico were denied press credentials after President Trump accused the outlets of negative coverage. The news organizations notified federal officials they sued to protect First Amendment rights, while the president defended the ban on his social media, asserting the administration is targeting fake news rather than assaulting the free press. President Trump arrived in New York today ahead of the United Nations General Assembly. He's scheduled to meet with New York City Mayor Zoran Mandani at Gracie Mansion for their first official sit-down since February. The president also scheduled to hold bilateral meetings with Ukrainian President Vladimir Zelensky and French President Emmanuel Macron, while Chinese leader Xi Jinping will skip New York to meet one-on-one with the president in Washington later this week. Footwear brand Converse is apologizing following severe online backlash over a campaign featuring K-pop star Karina from the girl group aespa. Social media users strongly criticized the promotional imagery, asserting that a star-shaped spotlight outline resembled a Ku Klux Klan hood and that the placement of the sneakers mirrored historical lynching imagery. Converse pulled the promotional material following the viral controversy. And finally, demonstrators gathered outside Lincoln Financial Field in Philadelphia during Ed Sheeran's concert Saturday night. The public demonstration followed the removal of rapper Macklemore from Sheeran's tour lineup after Macklemore voiced support for Palestine during a MetLife Stadium show. Philadelphia police reported no major incidents during that event. To subscribe to my free daily newsletter, please visit SybilWilkes.com. For all the news 24/7, go to News1.com. I'm Sybil Wilkes. Be informed. Be empowered.
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1: Keeping it real. I'm your host. Keep it real. Reverend Al Sharpton, and we're back. It is Tell It All Tuesday. We started the show talking about how the prosecutor, the grand jury, and the prosecutor in Ocean Springs, Mississippi, came back with a no bill on the death of Nolan Wells, how we are going to press on, stand with the family, and they are demanding further investigation. I must say, I'm not surprised that they came back with no bill. I am surprised they admitted that they couldn't rule out that there was something that happened. They couldn't confirm he drowned on his own. Because I thought they were going to try to wipe it all the way clean. It appears they haven't. So we're going to continue to pursue that. As I said last night, I had a lengthy call with Ben Crump. And by the weekend, I'm sure, we'll be laying out, probably on Politics Nation, exactly what the next course of action is. We also are seeing today that Trump is going to the UN to address the General Assembly. Now, whether he's going to be polarizing, hostile like he's been before, or whether he's going to be more unifying and more at a level of acting noble is what the press is asking. And, you know, I did the last half hour of Morning Joe this morning, and they up there asking, you think he'll do good or bad? You think he'll...
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3: 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Matter of fact, let me take you back. 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
11: What's one of your favorite memories?
12: Let's see. Well, there was this one time I went snorkeling in the Caribbean when I was a kid. It really just blew my mind. I mean, when you're sitting on the beach, it's so peaceful, and you sort of forget there's a whole other world under there, just full of all kinds of life. We saw the most beautiful corals. I remember thinking they were waving at us as they moved with the ocean. And then there were all these amazing fish. They kind of reminded me of tropical birds. They were so bright and colorful, just darting all over the place like birds in the sky. I'll never forget it. It completely changed the way I look at the ocean.
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16: Sun up, the sun down, taking that cotton. There were many that were enslaved that left the plantation, said, I'm free, and were recaptured and re-enslaved because the laws said that. Without them signing the laws that we fought for, how should we have gotten free?
15: Sharkton keeps it real.
16: Because you're raising things that you haven't thought out. There were slave rebellions that did. All right, then give me the answer. You haven't answered me yet. If you thought it out, give me the answer.
15: Asking the tough questions.
17: Well, see, here's the thing. I call him made a statement. Now you.
16: No, but I'm questioning your statement. You can question mine. You can question any statement I make. You can question any statement. Whoa. You can question any statement I make, but you cannot call here and tell me don't question the statement you make, brother.
18: Fellas gonna work it out.
15: Be a part of the conversation. Just keep it real. Live from the National Action Network corporate headquarters in New York, keeping it real. And now, America's number one civil rights leader, the Reverend Al Sharpton.

we go. It's Tuesday. Let me start again. September 22nd. Do you know what time it is? It's Al Sharpton's time. And for the next 3 hours, it's time to put aside all pretenses, deception, denial, or fronting. The time has come to keep it real on Keeping It Real with Reverend Al Sharpton. A very good afternoon to you all across the country. Good morning to our West Coast listeners, and welcome to those listening on Sirius XM, Channel 126, The Urban View, where talk empowers and becomes action. Coming to you live from our National Action Network corporate headquarters in New York. And for the next 3 hours is Tell It Tuesday. Tell It All Tuesday. And all you have to do is call us at 1-877-532-5797. 1-877-532-5797. Well, a lot to talk about. First, of course, we are discussing that no criminal charges have been brought by the grand jury in Mississippi for the death of 18-year-old Nolan Wells, who disappeared from Horn Island on the 4th of July and was found dead 2 days later. Grand jury returned a no true bill after issuing 132 subpoenas, they say, hearing 43 witnesses and reviewing evidence with the case. And the district attorney there said investigators found no credible evidence that anyone committed a crime or that his death was racially motivated. According to the grand jury report, investigators found no evidence that Wells was involved in a fight, argument, or physical confrontation before he disappeared. Witnesses says Wells chose to remain on the island after the boat he arrived on began taking on water, planning to return on another boat. Now, the grand jury said the location and condition of his body was consistent with drowning, although both the state medical examiner and the death remain undetermined. And, of course, Ben Crump says the grand jury decision still leaves the serious unanswered questions. He pointed to the bruises on the back of Wells' head, traces of blood and recent blunt force injuries to his head and back that was documented through medical examinations, arguing that authorities have not explained how those injuries occurred. Crump and the family are seeking answers and calling on the authorities to keep investigating. Well, when the grand jury report was announced last night, and Attorney Crump called me, and I believe he and the family are having a press conference in Atlanta today and will be with me next few days. My position is that and I released a statement that's on social media. At best, this is an incomplete conclusion. First of all, let's remember grand jury presents the evidence the prosecutor decides to present. So we don't know what the prosecutor put there, why the prosecutor put there. We don't know. It's a one-sided situation with a grand jury.
The parents, the lawyers for the parents, family and all, have no input. And, you know, there was a chief judge in the state of New York named Saul Wattner that said you can indict a grand, you can indict a ham sandwich if you want to. Or you could also not indict a ham sandwich. So I don't know what's happening. I know we're going to continue to stand by this family. Whatever the family decides is their next steps, and I have some sense of that, then that's where we're going to be. They started this case with us. First national press conference was at National Action Network, and I'm going all the way with the family and finding out what happened. It was very interesting that the medical examiner and the grand jury investigators say, well, we cannot say conclusively he drowned, but there's no evidence of a fight. So let me get this right. You can't say he drowned on his own. You can't say there was a fight. So what can you say? Right. That's what I thought. That's why we're going to keep fighting for all the answers the family seek. And I think we clearly need to not let this rest until the family has been satisfied. I look on our web, on our board, Sheldon Glover says, how dare prosecute advocate for the alleged persons who ladies saw him and not the family. It appears that way to me that the prosecutor was more interested in who didn't do something than what did happen. And again, the family nor none of us said who did something. All we said is we need to know what happened. Akeem Smith saying, Reverend Sharpton, message board, the autopsy report said they found no water in Nolan Wells' lungs. That's very, very important, Akeem. Very, very important. Lester Kendrick is saying, the Bay Area needs you, Dr. Al Sharpton, bad. East Oakland, West Oakland, California needs you, home of the Black Panthers. We had a chapter in Oakland, and that pastor became a bishop in AME Zion Church. So let me find out our old members there. We definitely need to get in Oakland. And I know the mayor there. I knew when she was in Congress. All right, I'm going to check that out. I'm hopeful that we can get that done because I'm getting ready to go on tour with the voter brigade. And we don't need to only do L.A. We need to get Oakland. We need to get Sacramento. Have DeCoy Porter, one of our best chapter leaders and chapters up in Sacramento, is a great example for what we should get done in Oakland. But thank you for that. And I'm going to follow up, I promise. Tanya Stovall says, good afternoon, Reverend Sharpton, and the chat room, and James Thomas is saying, something stinks to high heaven in the Nolan Wells case. Yeah, I kind of smell that same odor, James. And a lot to talk about. We can talk about on Tell It All Tuesday, your feelings on the case. We also talk about the midterms. Donald Trump is in town. Going to address the UN this morning. And his approval ratings has fell to the lowest it's ever been, 32%, with 66% disapproved. This is a Reuters Ipsos poll. 32%. Less than a third of those polls approve of him.
Not good for the midterms for his party. But I don't think he cares. Let's talk. Let's take a break. Let's have Tell It All Tuesday. 1-877-532-5797. 1-877-532-5797. Shocked him. Keeping it real. Be right back.

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1: It's Sybil Wilkes with what we need to know. Three major news organizations banned by the White House filed a joint federal lawsuit against the administration. Reporters from CNN, MS Now, and Politico were denied press credentials after President Trump accused the outlets of negative coverage. The news organizations notified federal officials they sued to protect First Amendment rights, while the president defended the ban on his social media, asserting the administration is targeting fake news rather than assaulting the free press. President Trump arrived in New York today ahead of the United Nations General Assembly. He's scheduled to meet with New York City Mayor Zoran Mandani at Gracie Mansion for their first official sit-down since February. The president also scheduled to hold bilateral meetings with Ukrainian President Vladimir Zelensky and French President Emmanuel Macron, while Chinese leader Xi Jinping will skip New York to meet one-on-one with the president in Washington later this week. Footwear brand Converse is apologizing following severe online backlash over a campaign featuring K-pop star Karina from the girl group aespa. Social media users strongly criticized the promotional imagery, asserting that a star-shaped spotlight outline resembled a Ku Klux Klan hood and that the placement of the sneakers mirrored historical lynching imagery. Converse pulled the promotional material following the viral controversy. And finally, demonstrators gathered outside Lincoln Financial Field in Philadelphia during Ed Sheeran's concert Saturday night. The public demonstration followed the removal of rapper Macklemore from Sheeran's tour lineup after Macklemore voiced support for Palestine during a MetLife Stadium show. Philadelphia police reported no major incidents during that event. To subscribe to my free daily newsletter, please visit SybilWilkes.com. For all the news 24/7, go to News1.com. I'm Sybil Wilkes. Be informed. Be empowered.
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9: 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We've got a lot more work to do, but we are making historic progress. 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
13: My name is Joel, and I was diagnosed with osteosarcoma, which is bone cancer, and I came to St. Jude as a 7-year-old because doctors had discovered a tumor in my right shoulder. St. Jude was amazing early on. You know, even as a 7-year-old, they found a way to explain it to me, to have other people talk to me. 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So I'm lucky enough to be married to Lindsay, who is also another former St. Jude patient who I actually met at a St. Jude event. She was in the middle of her treatment. I had finished mine just a couple of years before and just told her I loved her. 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

Keeping it real. Keeping it real. I'm your host, Reverend Al Sharpton, and we're back. It is Tell It All Tuesday. We started the show talking about how the prosecutor, the grand jury, and the prosecutor in Ocean Springs, Mississippi, came back with a no bill on the death of Nolan Wells, how we're going to press on, stand with the family, and they are demanding further investigation. I must say, I'm not surprised that they came back with no bill. I am surprised they admitted that they couldn't rule out that there was something that happened. They couldn't confirm he drowned on his own. Because I thought they were going to try to wipe it all the way clean. It appears they haven't. So we're going to continue to pursue that. As I said last night, I had a lengthy call with Ben Crump. And by the weekend, I'm sure, we'll be laying out, probably on Politics Nation, exactly what the next course of action is. We also are seeing today that Trump is going to the UN to address the General Assembly. Now, whether he's going to be polarizing, hostile like he's been before, or whether he's going to be more unifying and more at a level of acting noble, is what the press is asking. And, you know, I did the last half hour of Morning Joe this morning, and they up there asking, you think he'll do good or bad?

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4: 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You asked me to go get the young folks. I went and got the young folks, so y'all stay tuned. But today I have a special guest in the studio. This special guest, we go back a long way. I mean a long way. But One of the things that me and him know that's very important is community. And we know socializing is very important. So I asked him to come in today because I know I love social dancing, and he definitely has a whole studio, the Breeze Studio. So without further ado, let me introduce you. Milton Breeze, how are you today?
5: Hey, how you doing, Eartha? I'm good. I'm glad to be here. I have three other people here with me. I teach urban ballroom dancing at a 9-5 restaurant, 6075 Bell Grove Road. Also have a Friday 4th night of dancing. We had one yesterday. So I have Miss Classy, Miss DJ Classy with me.
6: Hi, happy Saturday.
5: And Miss Lorraine.
7: Happy Saturday.
5: And she's my guest from Detroit.
4: I got to tell Miss Lorraine, she's one of our old-time partners, too. Way back, yeah. Yes.
5: And then my guest from Detroit, David.
8: Hey, how everybody doing?
4: Detroit in the house.
7: Yes,
4: I love it.
7: Yes.
5: Yes. So what we're doing is we're trying to bring social dancing to the young people and people that need something to do, that retired and need something to do. So I'm trying to form in with Eartha things we can do to get the dance going. So I'm going to have my guests introduce themselves, tell some things about themselves personally, one by one. And we're going to start with our guest, David, from out of town. And he can go ahead and start his thing.
4: David from Detroit, not just out of town. We're talking about Detroit, the heart of the dance world.
8: Well, thanks for having me. Really glad to be here. David from Detroit. I've been urban ballroom dancing pretty much all of my adult life. Since I was 20 years old, I got into it. And I've been teaching for 22 years. It's my happy place. I love it. And the best thing about dance is that it's ageless. You know, anybody can get into it at any age, young or old. And I mean, it has no barriers, you know, ethnicities, like race, color, creed. Everybody can get into the dance. If you love to dance, if you love to move, it's for you. And it's
4: so. Let me ask you this question, Dave, because you said urban ballroom dancing. Now I know there's many styles of dancing. Basically, even before I met Milton, I only used the word hand dancing. I didn't know there was different types of dancing. Mm-hmm. And then when I started to pay attention to Detroit itself, I saw all the different types of dancing, especially when I'm going to use the word social dancing. So tell us the difference between urban ballroom dancing and a lot of other social dancings that we usually are used to, especially, like I said, just hand dance. I know there's more, but tell us what makes it an urban dance.
8: Basically, what you would see, let's just use Dancing with the Stars for an example, right? That's your classical ballroom styles, tango, waltz, foxtrot, things like that. And then your urban dances are more of your inner city social dancing that came from before my time, but has been around for a while. You have just about every big city has its own style of dance. Like we have Detroit ballroom. Chicago has stepping. We hand dance here in Baltimore. They swing a lot down in Texas and Houston and Dallas. So like those things, like Philly has a Philly bop, like we bop in Detroit as well, but they have their spin on it and they call it a Philly bop. So it's everywhere. Like every region has their dance that they're known for. In Detroit, you'll see every style of dance pretty much. Everybody will say like Detroit is the Mecca of social dancing. But everybody has their, and I would say the difference between the classical traditional styles that you'll see on Dancing with the Stars versus urban ballroom is that, it's more relaxed. There isn't a lot of fixed positions, like in your classical dance where you're upright in the frame and, you know, your lines are perfect and things like that. It's a lot of room for interpretation with urban dance, a lot of your own personal swag that you put into it. So that will be the big difference between.
4: I like
8: the two.
4: That word. It's a lot of interpretation because dancing is really a feel. Like once you learn the steps, you put your own style into it.
8: Definitely.
4: Okay, Miss Lorraine, what you got for us?
7: Well, I've been knowing Milton for a long time. I'm started from an old school dancer. I've been dancing all my life. I met Milton again in 2014, and we've been buddy since then. Him being my instructor allowed me to learn his style of dancing and be able to teach his style of dancing with certification, first step from him. And we do teach at 9-5 on Wednesdays, 6-8. And we do have a center that we teach at on Mondays called Middle Branch Wellness and Fitness Center. And we teach there on Mondays from 6-8. So if you know where it is, look it up, Google it, get the address, and come on up. We'd love
4: to
7: have
4: you. And I like
7: the
4: fact that, like you said, that you teach it because, again, a lot of times back in the day, we used to just learn it on our own.
7: Right.
4: And now we have to come back out to the places to learn it, and we need to know where those locations are.
7: Right. And we will teach you by counting. You know, if you can talk and you can walk, you can be taught. Two left feet, two right feet, it doesn't matter. Talk and walk. We'll get you where you need to be.
4: Practice makes perfect. I told you guys.
6: Hi, I am the DJ. I'm DJ Miss Classy, so I'm representing the younger, the youth. So I have been in the dance community about 3 years. And before I got into the urban ballroom, I was in hand dancing. And I would see the older people hand dance. And I was like, I got to learn that. It was so mature. I thought it was sexy. I just love the couples and how they dance together. So I told myself, I want to learn it. So I've been in the urban community for about 3 years. And so far, you know, I'm a level one instructor. And I'm enjoying just working with the community and also, you know, DJing the parties.
4: I was getting ready to say, because you're a DJ, and one of the things that I still want people to understand when we're talking about dancing is because we know as a people, we love music.
6: Yes.
4: And when you love music and you can add something to it, like she said, how you feel, you get on there, whether it's urban ballroom, stepping or walking or whatever, now you're adding this emotional feeling that we have when we hear music to something. That's why I love the urban ballroom, because I just like to feel the music and I want to put something to it. So I love that piece. But we know we got DJ. Woo, DJ in the house.
6: Yes.
5: Yes. I've been an instructor since 2013. I've been going back and forth to Detroit for about 10 years. My instructor, Martin Hall, had passed away, and I'm trying to leave on the legacy of urban ballroom in Baltimore. So I travel the whole East Coast, and I know a lot of people outside of Baltimore. And I met Eartha down at Latin Palace, down on Broadway. First day I met her, I pulled her into the floor, and I just go ahead and just do some moves on it. She caught on, you know. So we've been friends and trying to work things together. She has the place. You still have House of Chiefs, right? Okay, I'm going to support her and try to bring the social dance there. Soon she's giving me the signal. We can dance to bands, DJs, or no music at all. Doesn't matter if you only got a cane or you can't walk or whatever it is. We enjoy helping you learn how to dance and move around. And try to have a friendly social space.
4: Well, let's talk about a little bit about that history. So this is what happened, guys. So we were out there partying, right? Like you said, DJ, we dancing and that. I said, Milton, wouldn't it be a great idea for us to come early? Because one of the things, even back in the day when me and Milton was doing it, everybody would come to the parties later. So Milton said, yeah. So what Milton would do, he would have the promoters have his group of people come early because that's when we could get out dancing. And so that's another thing that a lot of people are missing. So people wait till the thing started at 9 o'clock. Where's the 9 o'clock people, right?
5: Right.
4: So what we did, we said, okay, we're going to be the 9 o'clock people. And what's so good about it, and you know, DJ, if you don't get there early, some people don't want to listen to the dance music, right? So what we were saying, okay, well, we're going to help you out.

0: the social dancing, then they would come later. So then Milton created an idea. He said, okay, well, let's learn also how to dance off of other types of music. So we would be up there on the floor when they playing some of the regular music, and we still doing the urban ballroom dancing, and people looking at us like, what? And they would just watch. So we need to really get back to that, because one of the things that I was wanting to get with Virgin them and some of the young people is, like he said, he's having R&B night. So R&B night is when we can do some generation rap to close the generation gap. You're like, oh, well, let us know those nights, and we will come down, and maybe we would do some ballroom dancing for them or some other styles of dancing, but show them how to be social. Mm-hmm. And that's so important for us to understand. The With Love Radio, they bring a lot of promoters and they bring a lot of artists here to this platform. Mm-hmm. So what I want to do is make sure that we also, as you said, being community, be a part of that. And I will let them know that you're a DJ, because maybe the young people can have you playing at Nora. They play around town. And I think they was down at Iconic Nightclub the other night. So I'm sure you do a variety of music. Yes. Tell them, what type of music do you usually play?
1: Well, I am locally. I do the roller skating community. I'm down Shake and Bake each and every Thursday night for the adult night there. So I do, you know, skate community. I do any type of gospel events. I do house of music events. So I do a wide variety of music. So they don't put me in a box. I know how to do it all.
0: And that's what we need, guys. We need people to do a variety of things. Now, going back to you, we need to get out of town. So I'm also interested, do you do other things besides the urban ballroom dancing, or you just basically do urban ballroom dancing?
2: Well, I can do a variety of dances. Urban ballroom is my forte for sure. As long as I've been in it, I've got the title of master instructor. Like, I never say it, but other people say it all the time. But
0: well, we know one when we see one, right? No, yeah, that's how you get the title. You know one when you see one. Okay, they must have saw your style, so they put the right.
2: So, with us doing so many different styles of dance in Detroit, we have a lot of social events where all dancers are welcome. So our biggest thing is just continue to grow the community. Like we were just discussing about bridging the gap with the young and the old. That's my personal mission, is bridging that gap and just meeting the younger crowd where they are. Because like I said, when I started, I was 20 years old. And I was going from that downtown club scene in Detroit and switched over to the grown and sexy crowd, and I fell in love with it. And it was just so calm and relaxed and cool. Like, everybody just came out to have a good time and dance and then go home. It was no foolishness afterwards or, you know, nothing like that. So I think growing that is only going to help the community as a whole, because we need that connection, because dancing is just more than motion. You know, it's the connection, bringing people together, guys knowing how to approach a woman and asking her how to dance and how to hold a woman on the floor without, you know, having her bent over all on her booty.
0: Thank
2: and everything
0: you. Bent
2: else.
0: Over all on the booty, young people. 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Unfortunately, our 20 minutes is running out short and they got a big program. So what I need for you is, I'm gonna go around. Y'all got to say your contact information so we can use this as a way to get in contact with you and talk about your upcoming event real quick.
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0: Okay. 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
1: 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That's TikTok, Instagram, Facebook, DJ Miss Classy. I do have

0: have my first annual breast cancer awareness ball that's coming up in about 2 weeks. It's October the 11th. It's 7 p.m. to 11, and it's at the Promenade Dance Studio. And I'm celebrating. I am a survivor, 6 years, and I'm doing a tribute to all breast cancer survivors.
1: Oh, wow. Milton? Mm-hmm.
2: You can find me. I have a page, DMV Urban Ballroom Community on Facebook. You go in there, it's nothing but just dancing, different places, anywhere close by you that can go. And my phone number is 443-668-4795. You could call me if you want to have some practice or you want to come to the Middle Branch to learn, and 9-5 on a Wednesday to learn about urban ballroom dancing.
1: All right, all right. See, guys, this is why we have to have our own platform, because you're not going to hear this on the other news channels or the other radio. We here at the Tight Knit Radio Show give you the news that you need. You can find your girl Eartha Harris on Instagram as Eartha Harris Present or Eartha Harris 1217 and Eartha Harris on Facebook. I got an upcoming comedy show on October the 8th down at Pier 6 Pavilion. So I need you guys to come out and support. So hit me up at 443-655-7198. And Tight Knit is in the house. You're now getting ready to hear from my great people with Love Radio is in the house. And you're going to see us at some of the events. I'm going to be up here social dancing. Okay, so you heard it here, right here. I'm going to be up at the club. I'm going to be at the club. Somebody come and sit down and start talking so we won't have a space in the place.
3: Right, right.
1: We won't have a space in the place. I mean, a room in the place.
4: No, it's cool. Good morning, good afternoon, y'all. It's With Love Radio.
5: Afternoon, afternoon, With Love Radio. We are in the building, definite origin, Anne Arundel County's finest.
6: It's your girl, Nandi. Your favorite air sign is on the air.
7: Hey, y'all know it's your girl, Fine Size Diamante, latest biggest host in the city. How y'all doing?
6: I know we had a lot going on. We had the black ballroom dances with Miss Eartha earlier, well, just now.
5: And we appreciate them coming in here, gracing the show, shedding their light, giving y'all some information. Miss Eartha is always class act. We love you, Miss Eartha. You already know.
7: She know we love her. One of the best to ever do it. How y'all doing today? Hey, y'all.
5: Doing good,
6: hey.
5: Man.
7: How y'all doing?
6: Good, good. It's been a great week.
7: It's been a great week so far.
5: Absolutely.
7: So listen, right? Well, I need you to go ahead and do your weatherman voice, please.
5: Today's weather.
6: Ooh.
5: Coming right here from Gwin Oak. It is 63 degrees.
7: Uh-huh.
5: Feels like 57 with highs of 64 and lows of 59. Make sure you put on that rain jacket. That rain splash. Yeah, be careful about that.
7: Thank you so much, Mr. Dio. Now, to present our next guest, one of Baltimore's own, one of Baltimore's greatest, Miss Fallon.
5: Shout out to
7: Fallon.
5: Wonderful energy.
7: Big Fallon, not the little one. That's my girl, y'all. That's my girl. So, Fallon, how you doing today?
8: I'm doing good. I'm awake. I'm alive.
7: You awake? You alive?
6: I'm still alive.
7: I'm still alive.
6: I'm still alive.
8: I woke up this morning.
7: You fighting back. Okay. So, look, Fallon, talk to us. Tell the people who you are.
8: Okay. So, I'm a 25-year-old R&B singer and recording artist from Baltimore, of course.
7: Okay.
8: Yeah, I've been recording since I was 15 years old. So, 10 years in the game.
7: 10 years in the game. You lit. What is it like?
6: Yeah, how's that journey been for you?
8: Crazy. Just, like, adjusting to different producers and stuff. Like, I started with my cousin, and he ended up dying, so I had to, like, really restart music, like, four times. It's okay. But it's just crazy, because, like, when you start music, you never know where you're going to end up. So, it's like, I came a long way.
7: Yeah. Okay, so who is Fallon from 10 years ago, from 2016 to Fallon in 2026?
8: Fallon now, compared to then, Fallon then was just exploring and seeing what my voice was. Now I know my voice and I know my purpose and why I want to do music. So it's like, now I can kind of navigate the music industry a little bit better, who I'm around a little bit better, who I keep around me, because you can't take everybody everywhere. You can't
1: take
8: everybody
1: with
8: you.
1: Yes,
8: so,
7: you know, you can't take everybody with you.
5: Can't go.
8: Everybody can't go. So, yeah, I just definitely know a difference in, like, how I want to carry myself, any type of music I want to make now.
7: Okay.
8: Whole difference. I do R&B the old way with a little bit of touch of gospel.
6: Okay. Because I've seen on your page you said faith-led music.
8: Yes.
6: Yes.
8: So I grew up in church and stuff, you know, singing on the choir and stuff like that. But it's like, I actually like to write. So mm-hmm. I like writing music that, like, everybody can relate to. And I'm, like, love-based as well. So everybody can relate to love. Everybody, right. I feel like God is love. We're going to take it there.
6: Yeah.
8: You know what I mean?
6: So, take it there. You want to take
8: so,
6: it there.
8: That's why I kind of stay faith-led, because God is, you know, he is love. And love is something everybody can experience and connect on.
5: That's the universal language, right?
8: Yeah. Mm-hmm. So, yeah, that's why I make my music. Yeah.
7: Okay. You got it?
5: No.
7: You want me to take it off? Okay. Well, listen, Phelan. So, I witnessed you doing the Airframe
8: with Paula Campbell. Yeah.
7: I heard you're a backup singer for Paula Campbell.
8: Yes, it was very
7: 7th Street.
8: Yeah, 7th Street. I actually ran over to the other smaller stage because she was doing a smaller stage with, like, Q Reckless and stuff. And it was fun. I ran over there after getting off the stage and I was like, another cut water, right?
7: Yes, so, yes.
8: So after that, I'm done working, and I was like, you know what? I'm going to go see 7. I didn't even know she was going to be there. I'm standing in the front. Q Reckless like, hey, come to her, because she giving out the mic. She telling people to sing her little part. And I'm like, what?
7: Yeah.
8: And so he like, and you better do it right. Literally, that's what's on the video. And so I got like 5 million views off of that little moment.
6: Yes.
8: It was crazy.
7: She went viral, y'all. My girl is dead.
8: Yeah, literally, right time. Yeah.
7: My girl is dead. That's what I be talking about.
5: Serendipity, man. It's everything come together the right
6: I like
5: time,
6: that word,
5: man.
6: Serendipity.
7: I like that too. Look at that word.
6: That's a classic word right there.
7: They don't really be understanding. Like, you know.
5: So I got one question for you, though. Like, I have a few, but what's something that people assume about you just from looking at you that, like, you know, is wrong? Like,
8: so based off the way I dress and the way I present myself as an artist, a lot of people think that what I talk about is not what I talk about. So when I start singing and it's like cute and it's soft, or it's a little bit more upbeat, and people don't, they just don't expect my voice. So, like, the type of voice I have is cute. Like, I got a girly voice, but I also talk about, like, real stuff, but it's also vague enough for even the people that don't understand to understand. So it's like, people look at me and be like, oh yeah, she finna be city girling, and like, and I'm like, no, like, I actually got substance, guys. Like, that's the look.
5: People can appreciate some music that can sustain.
6: Yeah, I did listen to some of your stuff, and it is really smooth.
8: Yeah,
6: it's really light.
8: You.
6: I like it.
8: Thank
6: I love
8: you.
6: It, actually.
7: Listen,
8: I got a lot of unreleased.
6: She got a lot of unreleased. She got a vault, y'all.
8: I do.
7: When I heard that girl sing, honey, first of all, I met her on the Humble.
8: Yeah.
7: At Newell, where we will be at tonight.
8: Yeah,
7: well,
8: tonight.
7: You know, we'll be at tonight.
6: Oh, Newell she's performing
7: Lounge,
6: tonight.
7: 9 to 2, she'll be there. Mm-hmm. But I met her at Newell on the late night, happy hour. Mm-hmm. We was turning up, and her energy was just like mine. So it was like, oh, you know I'm locked in. Once I get somebody with my type of energy, baby, because everybody don't have that. You know, everybody is not as up going. Some people will look at you and be like, why is you so... And it's like, baby, I mean, if
6: we
7: you
6: just
7: can't
6: living.
7: Stand in the heat,
8: I'm
7: get
8: optimistic.
7: Out the kitchen. You know? If you can't be a part of the big dogs that can adapt to any environment, then you don't need to come outside.
6: And
7: that's
6: then
7: how
6: willing
7: I feel.
6: To actually network with other people,
7: too.
6: Because people feel like they're too good to talk to other people.
7: For real. Listen, all you do nowadays is stand around and stare at people. Mm-hmm. We having a staring contest. No, I'm the one. I'm going to get up there. How you doing? I'm fine size. How you doing? I bet you I can make you dance by the end of the night. They be like, no. When it's karaoke, I might be in there like,
5: I feel like that's why sometimes you gotta be a little selective with, like, where you party and where you go at.
6: That's
5: true. I mean, if the place, like, known for that kind of vibe, you want to go to the places where you know people dancing, having a good time, enjoying it. So this is always a good outcome for the overall. You feel me? I'm not trying to be nowhere in a bunch of boring people. Like,
7: and that's what I'm saying.
5: They get all
8: stand around.
7: Like,
8: yeah.
7: Nobody want to be around no stiff people.
5: Yeah, like, I don't like it.
7: I don't know what be going on. Failing. So tell us about your experience with music and growing up in Baltimore. Like, how did your Baltimore culture, how did it affect you or play a part in your music career?
8: I really want to talk about like the language I use because like I got a song and I put dragon in it and it was like like that's such a Baltimore word. People don't really hear dragon in like mainstream music. So it's like a lot of the language I choose is really Baltimore slang and it's based here and it's like I don't know if they gonna understand it yet, but one day they will. So
5: but that's how it's supposed to be. You got you pretty much you offering your world for people to buy into it and people to, you know, take it in for what it's worth.
7: Yeah.
5: I mean, you being exactly who you are, you representing where you're from. So, like, never shy away from using any slang that we, that you know is from the city. You feel what I'm saying?
7: Mm-hmm.
5: So, yeah, do your thing.
7: I agree. So, where do we see failing in 5 years?
8: In 5 years,
7: where
8: hopefully
7: you, where
8: I'm
7: do
8: not.
7: Where do failing want to be in 5 years?
8: Hopefully I'm not still here at open mic with the rest of the
6: let's
8: people.
6: Let's not talk about it. Let's talk about what you're going
8: okay,
6: to
8: yeah. Okay, yes. Yeah, hopefully I'm going to be in different states doing like what we're doing tonight and just performing my own music and covers and stuff so people can get to know my voice and get to know my craft.
7: Okay.
5: So are you like independent or are you signed?
8: I am independent. Okay.
7: Independent.
8: I want to kind of stay independent for as long as I can until somebody can offer me something that's way better than what I got planned for myself.
7: Okay.
8: We got ChatGPT. We got all the things. I really don't need a manager per se, but like, I do need people. I do need a team. So, like, I'm working on that part.
5: Gotcha.
6: Do you, how's your performance? Like, how often do you perform? What events have you performed at? Like, because, you know, you already was a background singer for Campbell. So,
8: my first time at AFRAM, I performed on my own. And I had my background dancers. And it was 2019. That was really, I was straight out of high school. It was cool. I did that. And, a lot of places I end up performing end up being like opening for other people. So like the chance that like today I get to have someone open up for me is like, okay, girl, I made it. Like I ain't making it, but like
7: you made
8: it's a step, you know.
6: Yeah. Okay.
7: There's levels to it. So when did you realize like, dang, I did it? Like this is what I've been waiting for. When did you get that moment? Like when did it come over you? Like, oh my goodness, this is what I was waiting for.
8: When people started trying to manage me. People and like security guards was coming up to me at shows and like giving me their security information. It was like, you gonna need security soon. And I'm like, what are y'all talking about? Like,
6: people trying to get in early.
8: It's me and my mama. What are we talking about?
7: Yeah, they trying to get in. Yeah. They trying to put
8: they can see it. So like when people started seeing the stardom in me, I guess, and I was just like, dang, like everybody else see it. I just been believing it, but everybody else see it. They want to be a part of it. Okay.
7: Yeah. It's a team, baby. Yeah. It's a movement. Like you are a brand and you are so sweet and you're so down to earth and a lot of people need that in Baltimore. I feel like we don't have a lot of that when it comes to R&B and when it comes to networking and dealing with different people. We don't really have that because everybody like see Baltimore, we so hard up. Oh, it's the wire.
6: Right.
7: Oh, it's
5: the corner.
7: It's the corner. Like we don't they don't see that we actually have great people that is based here that come from here. Yeah, majority of the time we gotta get away from here once we start, but they don't realize that it is great people out here that, you know, can make a difference. And that's what you're doing right now. I feel like you're making a difference with the R&B wave in Baltimore.
8: Mm-hmm.
7: And I feel like you just gotta keep going, man. You're a goat. You go
8: there.
7: You heard it here first. Fun size soda.
5: With Love Radio, man. Y'all make sure y'all tap in every Saturday, man, 1 to 2 p.m. Make sure y'all call the show, Tap In With Fallon. 410-481-1010, man. We live.
7: Let's go. Oh, my God.
6: You got it now.
7: Listen.
5: Shout out to Fallon, man.
7: Shout out to Fallon. She doing her thing. All right, so what part of Baltimore are you from?
8: I'm from York Road and Cold Spring, Northeast.
7: East side?
8: Northeast. I'm from right there by Morgan. I can walk to Morgan, walk to Merva, walk the city. That's where I'm at.
7: Okay. What school you went to?
8: I went to Merva in high school.
6: Okay.
7: Shout out to my alumni. Make sure y'all tap in. We won't be at the homecoming on the 2nd, 2012. You know, 2012 got everybody wanting to come out and pop out on us. You feel what I'm saying? Because we doing it big. We made our own flyer. Now they try to make their own flyer. Now they want to come out how we tap in. You can't tap in with us. You
5: know what
7: I'm saying? I'm just saying, like, we bringing it back. The alumni, I feel like people don't. really see how Mervo alumni do. Like, mm-hmm. my father was a Mervo alumni, so they got, like, the older classes, they party. I'm talking about they always having something. Mm-hmm. They always doing something. But I feel like our generation is kind of, like, shied away from it. So I am a part of the committee for my Mervo for the 2012. So we just had a gathering, a get-together to say all the different things we're about to start doing. And that's one of the things. Mervo Homecoming on the 2nd, October 2nd, Friday. I think it started like 3, 4. We going to be there, man. Come out, support, pop out, have a grand time, because I know I will be having a grand time.
6: When did you graduate?
5: We got a call on
8: I was on 2019.
6: Okay,
8: I
6: mean, 2019.
5: Not too sure, fella, but we got a call on
7: We got a call on okay. Let's go.
5: Who we got on the line?
9: Hello, my name is Joe.
6: Hey, Joe.
5: Hey, Joe. I just want to say one thing. Please watch your language before you speak. And what's on your mind?
9: Well, I just wanted to let you know the history of Baltimore as far as talent here.
7: Okay.
9: You know, I'm from the old school. I've been around. And I don't know if you all heard of the Vandals and all the old school groups. When
7: yes.
9: The national groups came here when they lost their lead singers or anything. They came here and recruited singers.
7: Okay.
9: Like Damon Harris from the Vandals went to Smokey Roberts. When Smokey left the Miracles, he became their lead singer.
7: Okay.
9: And they recruited, the Temptations recruited from the Vandals, you know, so Baltimore always had the talent.
7: Right.
9: So what I'm saying is, do not knock Baltimore. Their talent is outstanding. The Intruders lead singer was from here, from
5: Okay, well, Mr. Joe, we do appreciate that information. We appreciate you shouting out some of the greats, but we do have another caller.
7: Thank you
9: okay.
7: so much,
5: thank
7: Mr.
5: You,
6: thank
7: Joe.
6: You, Mr. Joe.
7: Thank you,
6: Mr.
7: Joe.
5: Shout out
7: thank
5: to
7: you
5: Joe,
7: for tapping
5: man.
7: In with us.
5: We got another caller on the line. Who we got on the line? Oh, the caller that hung up.
7: Oh, that's fine. Right. Right.
6: That's fine. That's fine.
5: So
6: if you do have a question, just go ahead and call in.
5: Okay.
6: No worries. No worries. Fallin.
7: Okay, Mr. Joe. Thank you for dropping them gems off.
5: Yeah.
7: All right, I got a question for y'all real quick. For my Baltimore people, I don't know if he going to know, but this
5: I
7: is a question.
5: A little bit of that.
7: which singer has a statue on Pennsylvania Avenue?
6: Singer.
8: You know what I'm saying? I don't know that way.
7: Anybody know? Anybody in the back know? Which singer has a statue on Pennsylvania Avenue?
8: Ha ha! Oh.
7: Come
8: say
7: on,
8: Billy
7: Merch.
8: Billy
7: Holiday.
6: Okay.
7: Let's go.
6: Okay.
7: Ding, ding,
6: okay.
7: ding. That's my
6: that's
7: guy.
6: Crazy.
7: Shout out to Verge in the background. Y'all know that's our guy. Oh,
8: they on my
7: live
8: call today.
7: Look, they call
8: Billy Holiday.
7: Billy Holiday. Yeah, that's what I'm talking about. All right, as long as y'all know, I just wanted to, you know, drop that. That was a fun bull.
6: Yeah, I like it.
7: I like it.
6: That's the fun fact of the day.
7: That's the fun fact of the day. On
6: hey,
7: Pennsylvania Avenue.
6: Let me know. What's something you're chasing right now that has nothing to do with money?
7: Ooh, that's a good one.
8: Oh my God. Okay. I'm chasing, again, with the you can't take everybody everywhere. I'm chasing secure relationships.
6: Okay.
8: So that way I know the people around me and their true intentions, because I know where I'm going. I just don't know who's going
6: with you.
8: Yeah.
6: Right.
8: Okay. That's really it.
7: What kind of legacy do you ultimately want to leave in Baltimore?
8: One where I can have a contingency plan for my kids. So that
7: okay.
8: I don't want them to be marrying nobody into my legacy. That's what
7: okay.
8: I
5: so
8: definitely want to be. No,
6: not
8: yet. Not yet. Not yet. No,
6: yeah.
8: But one day, when I eventually have my children, I want them to protect their legacy, because I know I'm going to be building stuff. I want beyond music. So I have a lot of plans for myself and just for my career as a whole. Like, my whole idea is based in Fallon, based in Faye. So there's a lot to it.
7: Okay, finish this sentence for me. Baltimore would be stronger if we
8: loved more. Literally, that's my whole, I feel like my message is to just act in love, live in love, and we don't do that enough here.
7: I agree.
6: So have you ever been in a situation, could you talk about the people around you and how you want to trust them and stuff? Have you ever been in a situation where you were dealing with the wrong people?
8: I think, okay, so because I'm a pretty woman, mm-hmm. and I know music, yeah. I'm smart, but people don't see the smart, they see the pretty. Mm-hmm. And so because I can get myself in a room just based off my pretty privilege, I haven't really been able to curate real relationships mm-hmm. in music and just in business, period. People don't really understand until I start talking, and it's like, whoa, she knows something.
6: You're being serious
8: yeah,
6: about
8: yeah.
6: it. Yeah.
8: So that's kind of, I just find myself in some of the wrong rooms sometimes because of my pretty privilege, and it's like, I know when to leave. So.
7: Yeah, yeah.
6: And that's fair. That's
7: know
6: good.
7: When to walk away, that's
6: you
7: good.
6: Got that discernment in
8: yeah,
6: you.
8: Yeah, yes, for sure.
7: Okay, so, what's, go with
5: so, like, what you say you graduated from Mervo. Did you go to college? Did you have any majors? Or you
8: straight
5: just,
8: into music.
5: Just brilliant.
8: I started recording engineering at Studio Compound immediately after work. Like, after high school, I graduated. The next week, I was working at Studio Compound recording some of the best artists in the city and out of the city. I just started, you know, diving into it on my own because I was already recording, but I wanted to learn how to do it myself so I didn't depend on anybody okay. because I didn't want to get into the room and be like, what you doing on a computer? And I was like, let me figure that out,
5: right.
8: that little part. And because now that I know it, I can record myself at home and I can, you know, invest into myself in different ways.
6: Outside of music, is there anything that you want to do? You thinking about going back to school or picking up a different skill, talent?
8: I feel like after, I'm not going to say famous, but after I'm a little bit more known, I can probably go back to school because then I can have my content and stuff working for me behind the scenes yes. and not have to worry about doing all of it at once because school is a lot.
6: It is.
8: I'm not trying to do both things at mm-hmm. the same time. So, like, I took my little break and I dived into music and it's got me far.
6: Mm-hmm.
8: But, yeah. I definitely want to wait to do school, but if I do school, I'm going to go to Berklee College of Music.
6: Okay, she's going there,
8: yeah,
6: you guys.
8: Yeah, I already made the plans. I just want to take my time until I have to.
5: So, you got any new music that's coming out? Anything that you're working on? Anything we looking forward to hearing? Or?
8: So, I was in a program called The Bar Exam, and I performed my new song called Inside at the M&T Bank Exchange is connected to the Hippodrome.
5: Okay.
8: And that song I worked on with Tip 12 and King Midas and Mixed by Top. And, you know, we got that song out of the way, but it's like, that's a new version of me. So I'm excited to drop that next spring, but no time soon. Not right now, but the song Inside will be coming out soon.
5: Okay.
6: Excited.
5: That's what's up, man. It sounds like you got a lot of good things going on. You got a resume of things that you didn't already worked on from the last 10 years up to now. Got some things that's coming up in the future.
8: Mm-hmm.
5: So it's always good to have some things to look forward to, too. So that's good.
7: What has been your toughest lesson with being in the music industry?
8: It was discernment for sure. Like, not knowing what was from God and what wasn't.
6: Mm-hmm.
8: Because things, like I said, pretty privileged things come easy for a girl.
7: Mm-hmm.
8: So not really knowing if it was like people being genuine and actually caring about my music or mm-hmm. actually caring about where I was going, what I was doing, how I was doing it. Like I had to turn down a couple deals that was just bad for me as a person. Like it wasn't my values and my morals. So it's like a lot of the stuff I had to just kind of steer away from.
7: Who is some people that you want to work with in the city, like some artists that you see yourself working with in the city and out of the city?
8: In the city, it's a lot of people in the city that I know. Yeah,
7: okay.
8: Yeah, because I feel like I have a lot of music friends, so like I would love to work with some of my music friends, like Turk and Barry the Function. I
7: yes.
8: would love to work with them.
6: They were here a couple weeks ago.
8: I just don't do club music, so I'm trying to figure out that.
6: Where you will fit in.
8: Yeah.
6: Okay.
8: That's one. But I love what they're doing. And we do shows together, so that's one of the people. I like Baltimore Bella. I just ran into her a couple days ago at the Joe and Jadakiss
7: so
8: concert.
6: Yeah, I saw that picture.
8: So,
6: she was also here a couple weeks ago.
8: That's
7: yeah.
8: my girl.
7: That's my girl.
8: But a lot of the singers here, I'm not going to say I super want to work with some of the singers here, but just somebody that can add to what I got going on already.
7: Okay.
8: Because I'm a singer. So.
7: Right. So what about artists in the actual industry? Like someone, like give me like three people that you see yourself working with or that you want to work with or your all-time favorite.
8: I definitely would love to work with like a Brandy or Ooh. Like a Kehlani, like that kind of genre.
6: That vibe.
8: Yeah. I feel like it's easier to write with those kinds of songs, and I like to write. So like, or I would like to work with like a rapper like Latto. Like, I think she write really good, and I really love her rapping. I don't really like listen to a lot of God music, but
7: have you wrote for, have you wrote for people before?
8: I've written for people, but it didn't really go anywhere. So
7: okay,
8: I suggested stuff. I'm really a vocal producer on the low, like
7: okay.
8: I be telling people how to sing and they be doing it. So.
7: Okay, girl, that's what I'm talking about. Well, teach me. Listen, I want to learn how to sing, so put me in the booth.
8: I got you.
7: Cause I be trying at karaoke. Shout out to my guy Chris with the K on my live. Yo, he comes through. He murders karaoke every time. He sang my song, my favorite song, one of my favorite songs, My by Johnny Gill.
8: Oh yeah, that's a good one. Yeah. And he can sing. Yeah.
7: He blows my mind. It just be like, ooh, wait till I start singing.
6: So, for real now.
5: With Fallon.
7: Go ahead.
5: But I don't normally, you normally would take the lead on
7: Do
5: this.
7: You
5: but I'm
7: going
5: to go with something.
7: Yeah. Do you know what I'm saying?
5: Shout outs to Funshine. But I'm going to give you two choices. No long explanation. You got to pick one. Then I make you explain yourself. Right?
8: Okay.
5: So, love or loyalty?
8: Love.
5: Explain.
8: Loyalty varies. I feel like people are conditional when it comes to relationships. So love gotta be there, like regardless, because you can forgive somebody. You can forgive you if you mature.
5: Now, money or peace?
8: Peace. Ain't no amount of money. Ain't no amount of money that can fix some shit.
5: Stuff.
8: But then,
6: all right. Private relationship or public relationship?
8: I'm public. I'm a PDA girl.
6: Okay.
8: Yeah, I'm PDA all day.
6: I gotta show
8: hidden.
6: Off my man.
8: I don't want to be hidden.
7: I like it. Me too.
6: A second chance or cut them off?
8: I'm a double backer.
7: No. You're a double backer.
6: You know, if they were worth it.
8: Right.
5: She see the worst in the value.
8: They change, right? You put it better.
5: She see the light at the end of the tunnel.
8: Yeah, I do.
7: Okay, so... Go ahead, ask another one.
5: All right. Good personality or good looks?
8: Personality. Because I got a good personality. Looks can be changed. Like, it's haircuts, it's, you feel me, it's makeup.
5: Successful but lonely or struggling with your real people around you?
8: That's real hard.
6: Yeah.
5: I'm going to say it one more time. Successful but lonely or struggling with your real people around you?
8: Successful but lonely.
6: Oh.
8: I know I sound like a booty hole.
6: No, but how about right now in this time in your life right now, you around real people.
8: Yeah.
6: So you in that phase.
8: I feel
6: right
8: like
6: now.
8: I'm always find real people, that's why. Because I'm a real person. I don't really need too much attention.
5: So like, tell me the truth or hurt me or lie. Tell me the truth or hurt me or lie to protect my feelings.
8: Oh no, I tell the truth. That don't hurt your feelings.
5: And what you prefer a person do to you?
8: Tell the truth.
5: Oh, all right.
8: Because I don't want to be lied to. I wouldn't lie. So.
5: Okay.
7: But, okay, so do you say it, because you're such this love person, right?
8: Mm.
7: Do you think that you would, or are you one of the ones that be like, if I don't find out, I better not find out. Like, don't let me find out.
6: Ooh.
8: Yeah, because if I find out.
7: It's going up.
6: Yeah, same. Do whatever you want, but if I find out,
8: like,
6: it's
8: don't lie,
6: over.
8: But if you don't tell me something and I find out, my reaction will be worse than if I... You
6: if you
8: me?
6: Just tell
8: yeah,
6: me the
7: just
6: truth.
7: Don't
8: yeah.
7: do it.
8: Yeah,
7: just don't do it. Like, just be loyal. Be, yeah. Where is the loyal game and people at like, nowadays? We don't got them no more. It sucks.
8: Yeah, that's why I'm saying
5: love.
7: I'm talking
5: people.
7: About there's so many situations where you can have great... Y'all don't even know what y'all be fumbling, bro.
6: Yes.
7: I'm telling you. Mm. Like, they done fumbled me too many times. Like, I'm going in a cut till my husband pop out. I'm
8: For
7: sorry.
8: Real.
7: I don't even want to...
10: Don't look
6: at me. That's how I feel like these days.
10: Like, don't look at me. I don't want you to look at
5: me. You're just running into the Pee Wee running back.
10: You feel what I'm saying? Like, I'm over it. Like, are they okay? Like, what's wrong with you people? Who raised you?
6: Who raised you?
10: Unhand me.
6: I definitely blame the parents.
5: The way, man. Relationships be one of them. You know, we no. ain't perfect guys. Listen, shout outs to the fellas.
10: I'm about to say,
6: you're not getting
10: tamed
6: up.
10: That's
6: crazy. You don't fit. You don't fit over here.
10: You don't fit that category. You feel what I'm saying? You don't fit that category. I'm talking about the ones that...
6: You're probably in the same boat as us. Right. Women out here just as bad.
10: Well, yeah, women out here... Listen, one thing about it... some of my friends ain't right too. Like, I'm going to just tell you the truth. So I get it.
5: I've tried.
10: I'm the lover girl. You know, being born on Valentine's Day, like, people see me and people would be like, oh, you're so mean or... Love it. I don't even know how people don't.
5: My parents got married on Valentine's
10: Day. My grandmother did too. Shout out to Grammy.
6: That's cute.
10: Yeah.
6: That's cute.
10: Valentine's Day is lit.
6: You
10: gotta
6: celebrate double now.
10: Yeah,
6: I don't like that. Well, for you, triple.
10: Don't
6: It's your birthday.
10: It's my birthday. Anniversary. And it's Valentine's Day.
8: I can't celebrate two holidays at once. Like, if I get proposed to, don't do it on my birthday.
6: Don't do it on her. You want it on your own.
8: I want everything to be separate, split up.
10: I mean, that's not bad.
8: I'ma have a fit.
6: Well, Diamond, you've been sharing your birthday with a holiday for all your life.
10: That's
6: so
10: what I'm
6: different.
10: Saying. So it's
8: you understand it.
6: Yeah, you understand it better.
10: Not really,
6: because
10: you gotta think about it. What about the ones that don't that's not romantic and don't really? I've had situations where a guy didn't even know what to get me for my birthday or Valentine's Day.
8: See,
10: so
8: that's
10: it's
8: why you
10: like,
8: gotta be honest and tell him. You gotta tell him up front what you want.
10: You don't think I did?
8: Okay, no. They
6: don't listen these days.
10: Outspoken, baby. I'm gonna, and I'll give you plans. I give you hints.
8: Right.
10: I send you TikToks.
8: Right.
10: I send you.
6: I am not subtle.
10: I'm gonna tell you. I'm gonna tell y'all something right now. This is the first time y'all hearing this on the radio, right? Or me even talking about it, besides the people that don't know me. So, like, 2 years ago, I was talking to this guy. He was cool, right? We was talking for, like, a couple weeks. So, I'm sending him stuff, like, sending him ideas and stuff, like, that I want for my birthday or things that I like, whatever, whatever. Long story short, he came up with the idea. He took me to Puerto Rico, right,
6: okay,
10: for my birthday. We was only going for, like, 2 weeks talking, like,
6: That's good.
10: Yeah. He took me to Puerto Rico. He surprised me at his house. He had, like... a picture frame. It had my picture on there, and it said, like, it had his picture at the bottom, and it was like, will you be my Valentine? And it had, like, different things, outgoing things to say about me, nice things to say about me. He got us matching shirts and all that. I'm saying all that to say he understood the assignment because I led it up to it.
6: Mm-hmm.
10: Most people, they ain't...
6: Had you not led up to it, he probably wouldn't have no idea.
10: You get what I'm saying? But I don't want
5: to. Plymouth Rock with that one.
6: They can't read our minds.
10: They
6: can't read our minds, so I get it right.
10: But even still, they still, some of them still don't.
6: Yeah, they don't get it.
10: Like, what be the problem? Tell us, as a man, right? I'm not saying it. Tell us, as a man, like, where does the disconnect come from when it comes to women? Like, to. Not know how to treat a woman.
6: Because I've also witnessed women saying exactly what they want, and the men not
10: reciprocating what they're supposed to get.
5: It could be a variety of things. Like, I think sometimes it'd be like how a man was brought up, like what they seen in their own household, or what they might have seen, like, or sometimes people get trapped in like the high school moments in life and time in their 20s and stuff. You don't really know how to like communicate. You don't know how to really. Have those like moments of vulnerability that a woman may need just for y'all to connect on a deeper level. Sometimes it just be maturity. It's some guys take longer for us to mature. I mean, it's a lot of things that disconnect, and it also is just like who you align with, because you might go through a long time in your life. You might already met the person who was really for you, but you didn't like mess that up.
10: Right.
5: So now it's kind of like you dealing with the karma behind that, so you just gonna keep like kind of like meeting people that you don't really want to be with.
10: Right.
5: Like you might be trying it, and you might be thinking that's for you, and then it's like, man, it's not really for me because you didn't already met like something that is like irreplaceable, and it's hard. So it just be like you be trying to. I think sometimes you get caught up in that too. So it's like so many different things.
10: Yeah.
5: You know what I mean? Sometimes there's some people just not relationship prone.
10: Are you the irreplaceable kind?
5: Yeah, I'm irreplaceable.
10: Nadia, are you an irreplaceable kind?
6: Irreplaceable is hard to replace me. Yeah. It's hard.
8: Fella. I said I'd be doubling back because they love me still.
10: That's what I be saying.
6: But
10: like,
6: that doesn't mean you don't.
10: I'm going to tell you something. I'm the irreplaceable kind. I'm the unforgettable. I am the mm-hmm. one that your mother going to always be like,
6: and
10: I wish
6: about,
10: you would have murdered yeah. her. You mm-hmm. should have been with her because everything that came after me couldn't compete or compare. Mm-hmm.
5: But
10: that's
5: to take,
10: me.
5: To take accountability, I mean, I've dropped the ball. I've messed up.
10: Of course you have.
6: I think we all have dropped the ball at one point in our lives.
10: I ain't dropped the ball.
6: Go ahead, Donna.
10: I ain't dropped the ball.
6: Go on.
5: So for those who listen, it's like, boy, you know you dropped
10: right.
5: the ball a few times.
10: I ain't dropped the ball.
5: Shout out to the girls that's going to let me take my accountability. I'm sorry. Yeah. I still
10: we so proud of you for taking accountability. Such a big man.
5: This is Love Radio, man.
10: Period.
6: So what are you looking for in your next relationship? Like, what kind of vibe are you seeking when it comes to the next one, the next man?
8: Okay, so somebody that can handle or have the capacity to handle what I'm doing, because I'm not stopping. I'm going on a generational run.
10: Period.
8: So they're going to have to be able to either support me and be there with me.
6: Mm-hmm.
5: It's a marathon.
8: Or you got to go.
10: Like, you don't know how to be with a baddie, leave the baddies alone.
8: Right. Baddie
10: period.
8: Without you, like.
10: Period. Stay in the background.
6: Because she can stand in the room
10: security.
6: by myself.
10: Be security.
6: She don't
10: stay
6: need
10: in the
6: you.
10: Background. She don't
6: she
10: need you.
6: She wants you.
8: Yeah. I deal with a lot of insecurity, like, in men. Like, so a man that can be secure and know that I'm his at the end of the day, you know?
5: So, like, with you being a woman, what's some of the things you offer to give that security to a man so he just know, like, that's your guy. Like, that's your dude. Like, what do you do?
10: She told you, PDX.
8: PDA, anything he need to know, I'm going to tell him if he asks. You feel me? I'm not going
10: to. Communication.
8: Yeah,
5: need
8: communication.
5: To know
8: yeah, the need to know basis.
5: Oh, okay.
8: Until he asks, if he asks, I'm going to tell him. But.
10: Because I'm an open book.
8: Yeah,
10: sometimes
8: open
10: I feel
8: book.
10: Like I'm too open. I tell him myself sometimes.
8: Yeah, right. No, that's the problem.
10: I'm telling you the
8: that's
10: truth.
8: The problem.
10: I talk too much. Like, yeah. I'm a talking person. So I'll be like, oh, yeah, baby, I had a good day today. Mm-hmm. Everything was going good until this guy tried to approach me. And he was like, he had my number. And I was like, no, I got
6: but
10: a boyfriend.
6: I'd be wanting to tell him that, though. Yeah. I'd be wanting to tell him somebody approached me.
10: And I got to let you know that somebody approached me so you know what you got.
5: I respect that kind of thing.
10: That's what I'm saying. Yeah, when you be transparent, they do not.
5: If it's on your mind, I'd much rather it be off your mind
8: right.
5: than on it. Because you might be acting weird or
8: and
5: different.
8: And thinking about it all day.
5: And then you might be in your mind like, well, I don't know who's seen right. me trying to holler at me.
8: Right.
5: Come back, try to tell my guy.
10: Right.
8: I'm going to tell him first.
10: So I'm going to always be, I'm right. never going to allow nobody to have one up on you.
8: Mm-hmm.
5: So this will be, you know, honest. We got a minute and 30 left, probably a minute and 15 at this point on the show. I just wanted to do that so we could wrap it up correctly. Fallon, you are a wonderful woman.
8: Yes.
10: Amazing. And we appreciate you for popping out on us.
6: Thank you for coming out.
10: Make sure y'all come tap in with her tonight at New Orleans, 9 to 2, and then pop out at Royalty Social Club.
5: Tell us where to follow you at real quick.
8: Oh, my Instagram and TikTok and everything else is my name. It's PHALYN._. That's Fallon.
10: Period.
5: Okay.
10: Big mama, not a little one.
5: Mm-hmm. Best.
10: Go ahead, Nani. Do your exit.
6: Okay. Thank you for joining us, you guys. And we were cut short, but the whole show was an awesome, amazing, brilliant show, you guys. You know where to find me at. It had to be _Nundy.
10: Mm-hmm.
5: It's your boy, Definite Origin, Anne Arundel County's finest. 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
10: And where they gonna find you at?
5: You can find me at Definite Origin. Put that _ between Definite and Origin.
6: Okay.
10: Period. That's and good. Y'all know it's y'all girl Fun Size Diamante, the biggest, littest host in the city. Y'all know I love y'all. 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And thank y'all for tuning in to With Love Radio. We'll see y'all next Saturday.
6: Mm. Bow, bow, love bow. Y'all.
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24: There's no side that can justify to me killing innocent people. What is
25: it good for? Absolutely nothing.
22: Keeping it real with the world's civil rights leader, the Reverend Al Sharpton.
24: Keeping it real, keeping it real. I'm your host, Reverend Al Sharpton. It's Tell It All Tuesday, 1-877-532-5797, 1-877-532-5797, and let us go back to the phone. Let me go to the labor activist extraordinaire. There's none like him on the organizing grassroots level today, like my brother Percy. Percy, you're keeping it real. with Al Sharpton.
0: How you doing, Red Man?
24: I'm doing good. How you doing?
0: Thanks for taking. I'm doing okay. Thanks for taking my call. I'm slowed up a little bit. My wife back in the hospital again.
24: Oh no.
0: I gotta stay close to her. Help her get through this health challenge she's going through.
24: Mm-hmm.
0: You know, so I'm able to sit back and listen to a lot of the conversation we have and not do some things from working around the hospital in the house, you know, so I'm not able to be in the streets right now doing the door-to-door, encouraging people to get out and civically and participate, you know, but I'm sitting up here thinking right now, and it's definitely sad of what's going on in Mississippi. And I listen to a lot of complaints about people. And Reverend Al, all this is all centered around our civic engagement.
24: Right.
0: You know, when we look at the states that are blue, and then like New York, was you guys just went in Mandate? I know Jennifer that's on with some policies that she was able to get in place. Are they benefiting New York?
24: The policies Jennifer got in place?
0: Yeah. Well
24: she just got them in place.
0: Didn't she have something that she was doing that was...
24: Yeah, racial equity study.
0: Right.
24: And, but they just came out. She just did the study. Now we've got to get the mayor to put them in place, put some policies in place.
0: Mm-hmm. But here's my point that, you know, I'm hoping my listeners can understand is why you got to be civically involved with some civic strategies of putting in place to get the fairness and the representation that you should be getting in your community. You know, when we're looking at these communities, especially what's going on in the case in Mississippi and the case where our police are not being held accountable for breaking the law is because of the policy that the citizens haven't came and vote in the numbers to put in, you know, the protection that we deserve. You know,
24: right.
0: Once again, I mean, we got executive order to Biden with the George Floyd bill. The reason why we couldn't make it beyond executive policy was because of the folks that were in position that voted against us. So we got to always remember how we got to keep our eye on the prize. We should distinctly have policies that we want that's going to raise our community up instead of tearing our community down. And when these elected officials get in office, and if they're not building our community up, we got to vote them out. And that's the answer to the problem.
24: Absolutely correct. Absolutely correct. All right. Thank you for checking in and our prayers with your wife. Give her my love. Let me go to Miss Richardson, my friend in Chevy Chase, Maryland. Miss Richardson.
1: Yes, good afternoon there. How are you, Mr. Reverend?
24: I'm doing well. How are you?
1: Oh, fine, my darling. We love you dearly as usual. We're not going to give you up, Red, because you are our candlelight of hope. And I hope that little stem of fire never goes out with you. You seem to be a very tough but very disciplined and very, very, to me, a very handsome Frederick Douglass that at work for his people. And I'll always believe that until I go to my calling, because you are, I mean, I don't see any other man. Maybe there is, but I don't know where he is. That's like you. I mean, you try to cover all ground of what is going on with the world and with us and with the human mind. And Reverend, I don't see why you are not some kind of psychologist or at least in that field. I was an old time social worker long before a lot of these callers were even born in the state of Kentucky. And I only stayed in it 2 years because I was bearing children. You know how that goes, right, Rev?
24: I do know how that goes, yeah.
1: I bear five. So
24: wow.
1: It's time to, yeah, you know. And so mostly sons and one great, strong powerhouse of a daughter. I'm glad I have her. I'm blessed with Valerie. Without my daughter, I think I would have gone insane. Because of this country, the way it's acted toward our people, the history shows it, of how they did nothing but demonstrate pure hate for us. And it was a phony clause put in place about us being human and not human. That remains right today, even though they said it was, you know, some kind of way re-amended or amended, but it wasn't fixed. Let's face it, it's still in the Constitution, and I believe that this evil person in the White House knows it. He knows that clause there, and he's going to act upon it, because that's been his whole acting profession of trying to deceive everybody, as is to just show his hate for black people, per se, because the reason why I take this stand, that it's mostly blacks, our people, the Negro race, because it was our race that was taken from Africa. Many were sold, I believe, Rev, you stated that many of these tribe chiefs just gave up a lot of blacks in Africa to the colonists and did what they wanted to do with them. So it's both sides that were wrong. The chiefs, the black African men, chiefs that sold these people who were not slaves. They were just taken from their homeland and by these colonists, these European folks. And then they, like Neely Fuller would say, the one that lived to be 98 almost. And he said that they do that sheer because of color, white, black. And he just looks at, they look at their color as being superior. And that is why all the confusion, it's about the big ball of confusion, what they started. We didn't start it. We didn't start hating them. We worked for them in their homes, domestic workers, the black women that were during the time of some of the great black women pioneers. And the women were working as domestic workers. Fannie Lou Hamer led that march crusade to free us. And she knew what those domestic women were going through, because they were talked to like dogs by these white women. A lot of them just knew that they were better. And, just, you know, they, in their minds, they thought they were better. And they treated those domestic workers in their language. They weren't all the time friendly with them. They would say many sarcastic, ugly things. Get the dinner on. Do this and do that. And when they're frustrated, you'd be surprised how white women could be very vicious toward black women, as these domestic women, because I see, you know, some documentaries on TV about how they are, a mockery of how they were toward black people. So what I'm saying is, in closing, Rev, but like the man called earlier, are we to just go along to get along? Because, see, that seems to be, you know, the hat. Carry a hat in your hand and be respectable. But where does that, I mean, somewhere, you know, and I'm not against violence or black, you know, committing crimes against black store merchants and burning up black businesses. That's not getting us anywhere. So we got to stop that. We got to stop burning down our businesses. And no business should be burned down, really. But what I'm saying is, they have carried this law far enough, like the young lady was speaking. She was eloquent. I wish I could speak the way she did. It's a point where you got to realize the truth. And so we got to come up with something other than just a hat in the hand going up the Capitol Hill. We got to carry some Malcolm X, you see, powerhouse information, too. We got to go by what Malcolm, in a way, said to them, but not causing violence. And, Rev, I know you're not for it, but Malcolm spoke the truth. And until we listen to him and go back to what Malcolm's teachings were, we are going to be in a delusion that will be for hundreds of years. All of us would have gone on to our destinations. And then the new young people coming up, they'll get old and grow,
2: And it'll go on and on through generations. So we've got to look at it now, like the young lady was saying. We've got to face the truth, come up with some new strategies. And, Red, you know I love him. I'll call you maybe on Friday.
24: All right. I'll be looking for you. Thank you for your call, Miss Richardson. 1-877-532-5797. We're joined, as we are every Tuesday on Tell It All Tuesday, by the senior pastor of the King Solomon Baptist Church. I'm sorry, of the First Corinthian Baptist Church in Harlem, New York. It is the church, in fact, in Harlem, New York. And, of course, he's an author and a member of the National Board of National Action Network, the Reverend Dr. Michael A. Warron. How you doing, Reverend?
3: Pretty good, Reverend Sharpton. How are you today?
24: I'm pretty good. Let me, I think we're getting ready to go to break. I want to ask you, I'll raise the question and we'll talk about it after the break. How do we deal with, we had a caller, very intelligent, eloquent speaker, that said because here's another grand jury that won't prosecute on Nolan Wells, which the family and I and the attorneys expected. But how do we get people that are full to the point of despair? They say, why don't we just forget the courts, forget everything, and just do something violent, just eye for an eye. How do we deal with that? I tried to tell her, I've seen that done, seen that many places, and all we ended up was people in jail and still didn't get justice. In fact, I

0: same time fighting against the despair in our community. Let's take a break and we'll come right back and talk about it. 1-877-532-5797. 1-877-532-5797. 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Be right back.
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2: It's Ahmed Gordon in for Sybil Wilkes with what you need to know. In Mississippi criminal justice news, the grieving mother of Tasia Fortune confirmed she plans to attend every judicial proceeding for the man accused of murdering her daughter. 51-year-old Jarquez Ratcliffe faces formal murder charges in the August death of the 29-year-old black woman, whose body was discovered hanging from a tree behind a vacant Jackson residence. Fortune's mother, Christy Spivey, revealed her daughter was actively rebuilding her life to regain custody of her children, while Jackson Police Chief Rochelle Brackney emphasized that the homicide investigation remains active, with additional arrests fully anticipated. Addressing world leaders at the United Nations General Assembly, President Trump delivered a fiery address in front of the Iranian delegation, declaring that he must soon choose whether to secure a diplomatic deal or completely annihilate the Islamic Republic, urging foreign nations to apply severe economic pressure against Tehran. The president predicted a formal agreement could be finalized following November's domestic midterm elections. In higher education news, the Massachusetts Institute of Technology has officially ended Princeton University's 15-year tenure atop the annual U.S. News and World Report college rankings. The major methodology shift prioritizes post-graduation graduate earnings and career mobility over admissions selectivity, fueling significant ranking rises from STEM-focused institutions, including Caltech, Carnegie Mellon, and the Stevens Institute of Technology. And in weather, a developing nor'easter is threatening the Ohio Valley and Mid-Atlantic regions with heavy rainfall, gale-force wind gusts reaching 40 miles per hour, and widespread coastal flooding. Meteorologists warn severe beach erosion and dangerous surf will impact coastal communities stretching from North Carolina's Outer Banks up to New England through Wednesday. To subscribe to Sybil's free daily newsletter, please visit SybilWilkes.com. 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I'm Ahmed Gordon. In for Sybil Wilkes. 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

0: co-host. Revoir Run, how do we deal with the anxiety that sets in our communities after seeing setbacks?
1: Yeah, I think it's, let me say this, Reb. I think one of the first things we have to make sure is that we protect our hearts. And we don't do that by pretending that these injustices haven't happened. It is a sign that we won't let these injustices dictate who we are and how we show up. I was thinking about that during the break, which you asked. I think one of the things we have to do is, I would say on a personal level, we have to stay connected to the people who really pour into us individually, because injustice thrives when it convinces us that we are alone. So I think by seeking community and where we can speak honestly and grieve openly and I would say pray freely and be reminded that our burden was never meant to be something we carry alone. I think when these moments happen, whether we're the persons who are grieving or part of the victims, I think it can push us to a place we feel like we're moving alone. Then I would say, secondly, to avoid despair, we have to take the pain we've experienced, and this is something you and countless have done over the generations, hundreds of years, and that is turn the pain, I think, into purposeful action, right? You may not be able to change certain outcomes that happen in terms, especially with our justice system, but you can do something to organize. You can vote. You can mentor. You can protest. You can teach. You can serve. You can support those who are also doing some powerful justice work. I think action and engaging restores our sense of agency so we don't feel helpless in the midst of it. I think every meaningful movement we know in history began with people who refused to let powerlessness or the sense of powerlessness have the final word, right? So I think you turn pain into purposeful action. And lastly, and there's so many things, but I think lastly, you have to, we have to protect our joy, Rev, without apologizing, right? That in the midst of so much injustice, even people like yourself who do this work and have been doing it for years, I think you have to take time to rest, to laugh, to love, I think, to worship. I think all these things are not just distractions from the struggle. They're part of how we survive and then thrive, right? Black joy, our well-being, is not denial of injustice. I think our joy in the midst of insanity is a form of resistance, right? That things we encounter may be unjust. Sometimes this country feels unjust, but it does not deserve unlimited access, I think, to our spirit, to our joy, to our peace, to our sanity. So I think those three things. I think you stay connected to the people who pour into you. I think you turn your pain into purposeful action. And I think you protect your joy without apologizing, Rev.
0: Absolutely. Let me read on the message where Kathleen Park saying, we need to focus. Don't boo. Vote in the midterm election to control the House and the Senate. Reorganize and re-energize our base. Pass the John Lewis Voting Advancement Act and add back what was taken away from the 1965 Voting Rights Act. Unify and organize. And I think that's right. And I understand, as I was saying to the caller, Dr. Warren, I understand the frustration. Nobody's more frustrated than those of us on the front line that put all in, all of our sweat, blood, money, and get disappointed. But you got to keep going, because you must assume when you go in that they're going to fight back. And there's not a doubt in my mind that before they released that grand jury report, they were saying, now, let's do this if there's a riot, if there's one brick throw. Let's do this if there's demonstration. Let's monitor everything. Sharpton, everybody's going to say, see if there's a lawsuit. They are ready. The question is, are we ready and going to help guide this family on? That, and I think we should never act like anger is a strategy.
1: Right. Absolutely. We can. We can't afford to. I think, again, as I said before, we have to turn our pain, our frustrations, even our anger into the kind of action that yields results. I often say that to have a public temper tantrum without a strategy or an end game is a waste of energy, actually, that we have to be thinking about what can we do. We see, and as you said, this is not the first time we've seen this. It's not the first time. So So at the same time, because we've not seen it before, let's learn from what has been done in the past, and let's start developing strategies on how we engage this. But if nothing else, like the person who put on the board, I think we have to really mobilize our efforts in this vote, and not just federally, locally, right? Locally, those judges, locally, you know, people who engage and vote become part of selection pools of juries. Voting is critical. So I think all of this is important, but I think you have to mobilize with action and not just lead with frustration.
0: Voting is critical, and I said to a young man this morning from one of our chapters called me, and he was very distraught. It's probably the first time. He's very young, and I think 15, mm-hmm. 16. And his parents had my cell number, and I talked to him. And the first time he was involved, pressing the case that it came back this way. I said, well, I've been involved in more that wouldn't prosecute than would. I said, well, let me ask you something. Who did the grand jury? And he said, the DA. I said, how did the DA get to be the DA? He said, she won an election. I said, okay, so if you organize and vote the right DA in, you may get the results that you and I feel are just.
1: Right.
0: If we go down and throw a brick through a window in Ocean Springs, that same DA will just prosecute you and put you in jail. Have you helped the family? He said, I never thought about it that way. I mean, at the end of the day, are you there to exert your anger or to help get justice for the family? You going to jail don't help that family. And in fact, it will harden the hearts of some of the people in that county saying, yeah, we did the right thing. Look at that violence and da-da-da. So let us, and nobody has done more funerals than me, paid for more, stood by more families. Nobody can come near me on the anger scale because I've looked at too many bodies personally. Sometimes, you know, I don't talk about it often, but sometimes I dream about just bodies I've seen. Some of my family think I need a therapist. But I also know that I didn't go through that just to have a hissy fit. I went through that to be part of trying to make something happen.
1: Absolutely. I think that's it. I think it's so easy to get lost in the strivings we have connected to the losses we experience and the pain connected to those losses. But unless we channel it into positive action, that means sometimes the people we mourn and grieve may have died in vain.
0: Let's take a break. Be right back. Keeping it real. Shopton. Walron. Be right back.
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0: Keeping it real. 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I'm your host, Reverend Al Sharpton. 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And I will be in Arlington, Texas with the rest of the MS Now hosts on Saturday and doing the show from there Saturday, 5 p.m. Eastern. And I'm already booking some of the guests. I know I'm going to have Governor Beshear on from Kentucky and others over the weekend. And then right back in New York, I'll be doing the shows and radio shows from New York on Sunday. And make sure you tune in both nights, both evenings. Also, don't forget on Saturdays, the Saturday Action Rally at the House of Justice in Harlem, 6 Hancock, which is 124th Street and Morningside, right there at the intersection. And make sure you're there 9 a.m. to 11 a.m. If you're not in the New York area, you can watch it live on Impact Television on NationalActionNetwork.net live stream on YouTube /NAN or on the AME Zion Network. Reverend Dr. Walron, what's going on at FCBC?
1: In the past, this past Sunday, Rev, was our Blue Sunday, bringing awareness to prostate cancer. We had screenings. We had health options or healthy eating options that day. The service was dominated by or run by the men, particularly. It was a beautiful moment where I did a prayer. I had all the men in the church come down stairs to the stage. They flooded the stage to the floor. It was a powerful moment. I think I told you I did a brief 12-minute interview with Alfred Edmonds, right, Senior Vice President at Black Enterprise. So it was he talked about his wellness journey and then how God played a role in his life, even to where he is right now. And so it was a powerful, powerful Sunday. And we have many men who were tested and screened for prostate cancer. This Sunday coming, Rev, will be my pastoral anniversary, 22 years.
0: Wow.
1: I've been in at First Corinthian. 22 years of First Corinthian. I did before that 8 years in North Carolina. So this is my 30th year as a pastor.
0: Wow. Wow.
1: And it has been amazing.
0: I remember when you was 30 years old.
1: Right. So it is a milestone moment, but I'm grateful, to be here and to experience this place. It's hard to believe it's been over two decades here, but in New York, back home in New York, but I'm grateful, truly grateful.
0: All right, let's go back to the phones. Let's go to Rosalind in Bronx, New York. Rosalind.
2: Hi, thank you so much for taking my call. I just have a quick comment. Let's not forget that Nolan Wells was not just a young black man. Nolan Wells was a young, talented black man.
0: That's right.
2: He was about to go into a training to play college football.
0: Right.
2: So as one or two of his circle of friends who had that same dream. And so there's more reason why me, myself, believe that Nolan did not drown. Rev, I just want to take a page from your book. If we just hold on and don't give up, change is going to come.
0: That's
2: peace,
0: right,
2: and blessings, Rev.
0: Thank you for the call, and you're right. Got to keep going. Let me go to Terry in Washington, D.C. Terry?
3: Good afternoon, Rev, and your guest. I'm calling to, let me refresh your memory if I can. I was on the line last Wednesday, I think it was, and we were talking about the Converse shoe company. I don't know if you remember that or not. And the ad that they ran, which I guess you would say was sort of racist with their KKK imagery that was portrayed in it. And I didn't get to finish. You put me on hold. I think somehow we got disconnected. But to me, it's still timely because of what has been going on recently with hangings. And they're posting this ad. They immediately came out 2 days after I was talking to you and retracted the ad and issued a kind of weak apology, which the community hasn't accepted. But this ad, and I'll give you a quick description of it, portrays a spotlighted star. It's a black and white ad, and standing on the star is a person wearing the black and white Chuck Taylor basketball shoe, which was popular in the 50s and the 60s before athletes became popular with theirs, and like the Michael Jordan shoes and several others that folks now wear, but some still wear the Chuck Taylor, almost as a fashion statement that came up with the rainbow of colors, and it's still a marketable a piece of apparel. It also shows in this picture a person wearing a white robe, and standing there in this robe on this star, the spotlight falls on the robe and creates a pointed triangle, I want to call it, actually a pointed, looks like a hood. The shoes that the star is wearing, or this person, are black and white, and there are three pairs around her in this photo. They're sort of off in the shadow. And holding in her hand, which you have to really look hard to see, is another pair of these black and white shoes, which gives the impression of someone hanging, because she's holding the shoes just like somebody's feet would look like when they're in a image of being hung. I mean, you can't miss it. People are saying, oh, I don't see what it is. But if you look at this picture, you actually see it.
0: Wow. Interesting. All right.
3: And, you know, it got such backlash that they all of a sudden had to come out and not, you know, say, oh, you know, that's not what we implied, because you can see it. You know, somebody in your staff may want to pull it up and show you what it actually is. But when things became, oh, there's a lot of these hangings going on now, they immediately came out and said, that's not what it is, you know, and you can't not look at this and not see what they were saying. So I just wanted to clarify the rest of the story for you there.
0: I thank you for your call. And let me try to get, before I have to go, let me try to get Terry from Washington, D.C. We just did Terry. Let me ask this. I see Wale was on, but I think she must have had to do something else. I was trying to get everybody in. Let me say this, Reverend Walron. I think that this whole battle, we must understand with the Trump and his minions, is about power. And you can't fight for power with those in power without it getting a bumpy road and nasty. The fact of the matter is, the only way we're going to protect our communities, our children, our grandchildren, our people, is if we have the power to do so. And that is the power of government. Trump and them took the power of government. Did we think they were going to use those instruments to do just when they were unjust people? So the strategy must be around how we gain the power and distribute it fairly to the people. And anything that does not lead to that, stabilize that, and make that permanent, we're just going to go from one disappointment to the next.
1: Yeah, absolutely. One of the things I realize is that the way sometimes we memorialize our trauma is the same way we have to institutionalize our strategies. right? We have to be just as intentional around how we institutionalize strategies moving forward, how we also become great students of history. Oftentimes, there's repetition of patterns because it's not a study of history or placing current moments in historical context and a historical framework so that we don't repeat the missteps and learn from the things that won. You can't necessarily carry a 1955 strategy to 2026, but when you study the 1955 strategy, it gives you insight on possibilities that you can employ now to face the injustices we're facing. Same injustices, different times, requires new strategy and intentionality, Rev.
0: I'm glad you said that, because we can't use a 55 strategy or a 65 strategy, but we can't use a 66, 67 riot strategy either. Because right. out of some of those boycotts and some of those strategies, we did get the Civil Rights Act, we did get the Voting Rights Act, we did get open housing, we did start electing people. Out of the riots, we got many of our strongest, bravest gladiators put in jail. And we made a poster of them for about 2 years, and then we put up a poster of somebody else. So when people act like there was only one strategy in the 60s, we need to deal with the strategies that worked, not the strategies that expressed our anger. And some of those people are still in jail or died in jail. And what did we get out of that? And I'm talking about people I knew. I went to school. When I was in Tilden High School, it was the first year that black kids could leave, was bussed out of Brownsville into Flatbush to go to school with white kids. Most of my classmates were with the Panthers, white kids with the SDS. I was Operation Breadbasket. They laughed at it. But two of my classmates went to jail for throwing a Molotov cocktail. They laughed at our marching. Ruined their whole life. And the people that organized them never even got them a lawyer. So I'm very sensitive about how we use strategies. Anything I call on, I'm going to try to back up. I'm not going to leave people out there. Let me thank Reverend Dr. Michael A. Walron. Let me thank all of you that called in, listened in. You that called in and didn't get through, but hung in there anyhow. Remember, whatever you do, wherever you go, however you feel, tell somebody, tell everybody, tell anybody. Reverend Al told you personally, keep it real. Keep it real. Keep it real. Talk to you tomorrow.
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5: It's Ahmed Gordon in for Sybil Wilkes with what you need to know. In Maryland, law enforcement officials in Prince George's County have confirmed that the death of a man discovered hanging from a tree over the weekend has been officially ruled a suicide by the state medical examiner. Following autopsy findings showing no evidence of physical trauma, Prince George's County Executive Aisha Braveboy issued a public statement urging residents and social media users not to exploit the tragedy for social media attention or sensational speculation. In Massachusetts legal developments, defense attorneys representing Lindsey Clancy are requesting a formal judicial inquiry into a holdout juror following a mistrial in her triple murder trial. Attorney Kevin Reddington is asking the court to examine the juror's questionnaire, legal background, and potential mobile phone usage during deliberations. Clancy admits to strangling her three young children in 2023, but pleaded not guilty by reason of insanity, with jurors deadlocked 11-1 prior to the mistrial. On Capitol Hill, momentum for artificial intelligence oversight is growing rapidly among influential lawmakers. The Congressional Black Caucus announced that nearly all 62 of its members favor passing comprehensive federal AI regulations, emphasizing that federal guardrails are essential to protect vulnerable communities from algorithmic bias, while preserving American technology competitiveness. And on the gridiron, New York Giants rookie quarterback Jackson Dart appears to have avoided a severe knee injury after suffering a sprained MCL during Monday night's loss to the Los Angeles Rams. While Dart undergoes further MRI evaluations, veteran quarterback Jameis Winston is poised to take over as starting quarterback for Big Blue this Sunday against the Tennessee Titans. To subscribe to Sybil's free daily newsletter, please visit SybilWilkes.com. For all the news 24/7, go to News1.com. I'm Ahmed Gordon, in for Sybil Wilkes. Be informed. 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
0: 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But look for the tab that says Born to Win Store. B-O-R-N, the number 2, W-I-N-S-T-O-R-E. And it's a .com. There you find t-shirts, hoodies, socks, especially now this hoodie season. So with that being said, thank you for everybody who's already checked it out, even the ones who haven't.
3: Yeah.
0: So we have a lot to talk about this week.
3: A lot, y'all.
0: Right. Mainly two individuals, Shaquille O'Neal
3: and Chris Brown.
0: If you want to know what we're going to talk about and how we're going to be talking about it, you got to stick around. So here we go.
3: Yeah.

0: It's your birthday, make some noise.
1: Happy birthday to you, to you, and of course you in the corner if your birthday was this past week, or even if it's tomorrow, or even today. Happy birthday. This is where I tell you whose birthday is actually yesterday, today, and tomorrow. Well, happy birthday for the September 25th. Happy birthday to Teddy Swims, Ani McIntyre from the group Average White Band, Joe Russell of the group The Persuasions, Cecil Womack of Womack and Womack, Will Smith, Ryan Leslie, D.D. Warwick, and Eric Robeson. And whose birthday is tomorrow? Happy birthday to Don Cornelius. May he rest in peace. Keith Errol Barrow, Linda Lewis, Carletta, and Glenn Jones. And for today, happy birthday to Julie London, Olivia Newton-John. May she rest in peace. Cindy Heron from the group In Vogue. Also, happy birthday to Gary Bartz, Brian Ferry, Tracy Thorne of the group Everything But the Girl, and happy birthday to one of our frat brothers. And who is it? Sean Stockman from the group Boys to Men. Happy birthday. If your birthday was this past week, happy birthday to you, or even today. From the Radio Twins, happy birthday.
2: What day is it? Today, September 26, 2026. Today is National Shamu the Whale Day. Also, today is National Situation Awareness Day. Today is also National Compliance Officer Day, National Singles Day, National Brave Day, National Dumpling Day, and finally, National Johnny Appleseed Day. But again, we're missing one main event. National Pancake Day. I could really get with that one. And that was What Day Is It Today, September 26th.

0: When you hear this particular bit of music, you know I'm about to drop a gem on you. And what that is me giving you some history that you may or may not have known. Well, here we go. Bessie Smith, renowned blues singer, died from injuries due to a car accident in Clarksdale, Mississippi on this date in 1937. She, along with Scott Joplin and Duke Ellington, is credited with bringing jazz and blues to major northern cities in the 1920s. Also, Barack Obama participated in his first presidential debate in Oxford, Mississippi on this date in 2008. And if you didn't know, now you know, and no one's had the battle from the Radio Twins. If you don't know, check out theradiotwins.com for more.
1: 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Number one on the R&B song charts, 1981, Endless Love by Diana Ross and Lionel Richie. In 1953, seven of the R&B chart's top 10 positions were occupied by vocal groups, including the Orioles, the Clovers, the Five Royales, the Royals, the Spaniels, the Dominions, and the Coronets. In 1957, the Monotones' Immortal Book of Love hit number 5 on the pop charts and number 3 on the R&B charts. In 1963, Baby Washington, Sam Cooke, Freddie Scott, The Times, Little Willie John, and Bobby Blue Bland performed in New Orleans. And finally, in 1992, Bobby Brown appeared as the performing guest on the season opener of NBC TV's Saturday Night Live. And that was Radio Music Reality, September 26th.

0: new and newsworthy.
1: Well, if you were living under a rock, Mississippi United States Senate candidate Scott Colomb, I think that's how you pronounce his name, says that the Nolan Wells case highlights a need for trust in the justice system. And I totally agree.
0: Senator confirms 8 suicide attempts by U.S. Navy personnel assigned to USS Abraham Lincoln Carrier Group. Kirsten Gillibrand says acting U.S. Navy secretary told her of attempted suicides after carrier strike group's lengthy deployment as part of U.S. war in Iran.
1: Also, did you hear that Byron Donalds removes prominent you-know-who references from his Florida governor campaign website? And me, personally, I don't care.
0: Judge set to rule on you-know-who's administration's rationale for White House media banner. You-know-who-appointed federal judge said he would rule as soon as possible after hearing on whether to block policy barring CNN, Politico, and MS Now from White House grounds.
1: Wow. And
0: that was new and newsworthy
1: from the Radio Twins.

0: Chris Brown has sparked widespread attention following an intense social media rant where he declared himself the king and stated, "I'll be the villain."
1: And I agree.
0: He is. I mean, to be honest, he is. He's the next coming since
1: because
0: Michael
1: Jackson. There was a reporter, I believe, that mentioned something about. He basically said some things about Chris Brown. It's like they don't want to let it go. Like no one can be reformed.
0: That was perfect. Say that again.
1: Like no one can be reformed.
0: But apparently Chris Brown went back at him. I would sue that reporter.
1: Yeah, I would.
0: That's just my opinion.
1: Also, Ryan Clark's media vision grows with investment from former Starbucks CEO Howard Schultz. So congratulations. So it is what it is. Also, a lot of people have been talking about Shaq because he's accepted a honorary medal or something from Cash Patel.
0: But on the flip side of that,
1: he got into it with an influencer
0: by the name of OG Big Mac.
1: And basically, he put down people who live in apartments and people who basically are his supporters. I mean, you know,
0: people who are not as rich as Shaq.
1: Right. Mm-hmm. And we're one of them. But that's okay. He doesn't have to worry about me buying anything else from him.
0: I don't buy anything. I haven't bought anything from Shaq that has any kind of merch that has his name on it.
1: Right. And with that being said, if you want to know more,

0: And we've come to the end of the show.
1: The end of the show.
0: Indeed. So, like we always say, you definitely want to be safe in whatever it is that you do.
1: Yep.
0: Wherever it is that you go.
1: Right.
0: Why? Because you only have one life to live. Love your loved ones today because tomorrow is never promised.
1: One love, one life. You only get one chance to make it right. Let's make it right, people.
0: If you ever want to hear us streaming live, you can always go to theradiotwins.com.
1: theradiotwins.com.
0: And if you ever want to check out our apparel line, go to the same website. Look for the tab that says Born to Win Store, which is BORN, the number 2, WINSTORE, and it is also a .com. There you'll find t-shirts, hoodies. You definitely want to check it out. If you don't buy anything, hey, that's cool too.
1: Yeah.
0: Also, we have a podcast, and that podcast is called The Radio Twins Experience. We interview interesting people with interesting backgrounds. We talk about people, places, and things. Pop culture, hip-hop culture, movie culture, you name it, we talk about it.
1: We're in the middle of everything.
0: Definitely. And if you want to follow us on social media platforms, we are on all of these platforms. 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
1: Right.
0: Instagram, Spill, Substack, YouTube. 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
1: There search us. We're everywhere.
0: And like we said before, love you love once a day because tomorrow is never promised.
1: One love, one life. You only get one chance to make it right. Let's make it right, people.
0: I'm JJ.
1: I'm CJ.
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0: My name is Juanita Segura, and I was diagnosed in November of 2014 with non-small cell lung cancer. 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
12: And I'm probably going to need your help on this legal fight. 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And Tennessee State was the one they shorted the most.
10: Absolutely. Well, let me know. I'm on the next plane as soon as you holler. You know, when Ben Crump called, I don't even question it. I just head to the airport and get the details on the way.
9: Live from the National Action Network corporate headquarters in New York. Keeping it real. It's XL Friday. And now, America's number one civil rights leader.

0: o'clock.
1: Well, it's not October yet. It's September the 25th. Do you know what time it is? It's Al Sharpton's time. And for the next 3 hours, it's time to put aside all pretenses, deception, denial, or fronting. The time has come to keep it real on Keeping It Real with Reverend Al Sharpton. A very good afternoon to you all across the country. 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On Sirius, Sirius XM 126, The Urban View, where talk empowers and becomes action. I'm coming to you live from our National Action Network corporate headquarters in New York. And for the next 3 hours is Exhale Friday. Exhale Friday, Exhale Friday. Whatever is on your mind, whatever is in your heart, all you have to do is call us at 1-877-532-5797. 1-877-532-5797. And you can be heard all over the country and various parts of the world. A lot is happening. Let me say this, that many of you that listen every day know that just, I guess was, what, 2 days ago, the president of Ghana, the Honorable President Mahama, held a, and you that are watching the live stream, that's him there shaking my hand, welcoming me. I was the only American that was allowed to address this, what they call high-level off-site gathering, a couple of hundred people jamming the ballroom, and it was about restitution and reparations around the diaspora. Some of our people have been enslaved, like those of us in the United States have, and some colonized and ravaged and raped. And I said in my speech, some participated in the slave trade, but nations were colonized, nation states, and we were enslaved. So I've been dealing with that, and I'm going to be part of the process of trying to make that come into some fruitful way we can deal with the contradictions and the restitutions and reparations of our people. And I've had this position over 40 years. I remember Queen Mother Moore, a legendary figure in our New York community, got me on this in the 80s. And the first rally I held for National Action Network, starting at PS 175 in Harlem, Dr. John Henry Clark joined Dr. Betty Shabazz, Spike Lee at the rally. And Dr. Clark was, of course, one of the icons in that. So I'm feeling like I'm doing what I'm supposed to do and have always been involved in. I also just had a meeting today, hour and a half ago, with the president of Liberia, President Joseph Boakai. And he has invited me to Liberia. And invited me to bring a delegation of some of the business people in our community to invest and decide how we can trade. And we went through a very, very interesting history that I don't think a lot of us understand what is so, I'm trying to choose my words carefully, but so different, distinct, yet at the same time part of our history with the diaspora. Liberia is the oldest republic in Africa, founded in 1822 by freed African Americans and recognized as an independent nation in 1847. So formed in 1822, first republic founded by enslaved African Americans. And, of course, there was the indigenous migration of others, European contact. But the American Colonization Society, formed in 1816 in the U.S., which was a private organization, believed freed slaves would have a better prospect in Africa. So the first free black settlers arrived in 1822 on Providence Island, later naming their capital Monrovia after United States President James Monroe, Monrovia, after him. And the settlers, known as Americo-Liberians, declared independence in 1847. And what struck me is that they showed me the writings of Marcus Garvey, who I studied as a kid, met his wife. Many of you that hear this show have heard me tell how when I was a 10-year-old boy preaching in Kingston, Jamaica, I had already read the book on Marcus Garvey. And, yeah, that's right. I was reading stuff like that at that age. And the reason I had read it is because of my admiration for Adam Clayton Powell. And Adam Clayton Powell, the congressman and minister, admired Garvey. So I wanted to know who this Garvey was. And I sought out, while we were there, I was part of Bishop F.D. Washington's delegation, and they were having a revival at the Ward Theater downtown Kingston. And Bishop Washington had me do a sermon that every night. And one day, 10 years old, I sought out, how do I find Mrs. Jacques Garvey, who I read about in the book, Marcus Garvey's last wife. I found the number. She invited me to the house. Had no idea she was inviting a young boy when I said Minister Alfred Sharpton. And she laughed when she opened the door, a little short kid there. But she entertained me, and we became pen pals for years. So it was interesting when I was talking with the president just a couple of hours ago, how they talked about Garvey. And how they said that we, founded by freed Africans in the States, a logical place for a lot of your black business people that support National Action Network, a lot of your interests, Reverend, globally, you should come to Liberia. And he wants to give me a state visit, which I'm going to do before the year's out. He said, I should have dual citizenship. So I'm going to be talking more about that with some of you may when I figure out when we can do this journey. I'm going to invite some of our listening audience that may want to go back with me. That's how much I was moved by this meeting. It really, I think that, you know, most people in the country know their roots and relate to it. If it's Europe, if it's Asia, but us. And I think President Boykai extending that to me and explaining it to me really, really moved me, because it connects to our roots. There's always been the debate between those that say go back to Africa or not, but there's no debate about the facts. And the facts are, freed African American slaves founded this country. it was a refuge for those that were leaving slavery. And this is 1822. Emancipation Proclamation wasn't until 1862. This is 40 years early. The connection, if we understand the connection, then we understand, as Randall Robinson used to say, the debt owed. And we understand the insult it is for people like Donald Trump to say we should not be having programs like DEI to close the race gap that we caused, because it shows how we were methodical and systemically discriminated against. And therefore, when we were so-called free, we never were able to catch up with the advantages given those that had never been enslaved, never been deemed illiterate by law, never had to deal with the people that legislatively said we were three-fifths human. So let's deal with all of this in perspective, because if you don't believe the Irish community, Italian community, Jewish community, all of them are absolutely in the same way dealing with their history. And that's why it is important for us to deal with our history. So I want you and my radio audience to be prepared as we go forward and get this done. Let me take a break. I'll be right back after the break. Keeping it real. Shopton. Be right back.
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2: It's Sybil Wilkes with what we need to know. The family of Nolan Wells is calling for a formal independent federal review into the college football player's death on Mississippi's Horn Island. Civil rights attorney Ben Crump revealed that private digital forensic experts discovered deleted text messages on the teenager's cell phone, creating a detailed timeline showing active usage aboard a boat before he remained on the island. While a state autopsy revealed two contusions on the back of his head and no fluid

0: paying for a lavish official state dinner attended by prominent American tech executives, including Elon Musk and Mark Zuckerberg. The two world leaders visiting the National Archives today to examine historic treasures, including the Declaration of Independence and the Bill of Rights, as part of the bilateral discussions regarding future economic trade and diplomatic relations. A powerful early season nor'easter is gaining intensity over the Atlantic Ocean, threatening the Northeast with heavy rainfall and damaging coastal winds throughout the weekend. Forecasters warn of severe tidal flooding and beach erosion stretching from coastal New Jersey to Massachusetts, with heavy rainfall hitting southern New England and Cape Cod. A federal judge delayed a proposed antitrust settlement surrounding Paramount's landmark $111 billion acquisition of Warner Brothers Discovery. U.S. District Judge Araceli Martinez Olguin requested additional data from 12 state attorneys general before deciding whether to approve this entertainment merger. To subscribe to my free daily newsletter, please visit SybilWilks.com. For all the news 24/7, go to NewsOne.com. I'm Sybil Wilks. Be informed. Be empowered.
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5: The reality is every generation experiences a technology powerful enough to change society. Transistor radios were replaced by boomboxes. 8-track tapes were replaced by cassettes, cassettes by discs. Landlines were replaced by cell phones. Television was replaced by cable, then satellite. Now everybody is streaming. However, this generation will inherit the first technology that can imitate thought itself. And all of us must decide how we will embrace artificial intelligence. AI is the first technology that will require us to set moral parameters for its usage. We must now decide what AI should be allowed and what should be prohibited. We must decide what happens to creativity, labor, truth, privacy, empathy, and democracy, and who will benefit. What will we require to remain uniquely human?
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Reverend Al Sharpton, and we're back. 1-877-532-5797. 1-877-532-5797. They had a system problem, but they're fixing it. 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And let me say one of the things that I really want to talk about on XL Friday is this new Supreme Court decision just dropped. I'm going to get some legal opinion on that in a minute, so you will know what it means and what it doesn't mean. Some of this is to frighten people off. Others of it is to try and Trump and them making weak attempts to purge the voting rolls because they know that the polls right now are saying they're going to lose. And he wants to blame it on this or that. The thing that I keep raising is the obvious. If illegal people voted in 24, they voted for him because he won. I mean, I don't understand how you claim fraud in the campaign when you won. The Republicans won the Senate and the Republicans won the House of Representatives. So if they voted fraudulently, they voted for you. So that ought to tell some of us how bogus this stuff is and how we should not be going for it. But anyway, I'm going to get the expert on what this Supreme Court decision means. In the meantime, let me go back to the Nolan Wells case. Attorney Ben Crump, who was here with me in New York the day before yesterday, where we were with Ghana President Mahama, that I addressed that lifted session, special session of African heads of state and England and France. And Crump had just come in from the South, where he had the press conference with Nolan Wells' parents after the grand jury dropped their findings that they found no evidence of foul play or no evidence of a crime, but they still couldn't explain what happened. And one of the things that is still out there is that Crump says that forensic review of Nolan Wells' phone showed Wells used facial recognition to unlock the device around 2:17 p.m. on the 4th of July while he was on the boat. This is on, we assume, on his way out there. The phone was later locked and continued receiving messages as it traveled away from Horn Island. Some Snapchat messages have been deleted, but the examiner said he could not determine why or find evidence that anyone unlocked the phone after it was left, after it left the island. So that was an area of concern to the family. Attorney Crump's team also said the official autopsy found Wells's airways and stomach empty, with no water found in his lungs, throat, or stomach. Both the official and independent autopsies reportedly listed the cause of death as undetermined, and both documented fresh bruises to his head. Family argues those findings raise questions about the grand jury's conclusion that his death was consistent with drowning. No water in his lungs, no water in his stomach.
independent autopsy showing the cause of death undetermined. And both documented, both autopsies documented fresh bruising to his head. Yet, they found no criminal conduct. Well, a lot you didn't find, including the answers as to the situations around the phone, around the question of dealing with the fact that his phone was off at a certain time and there was erases from Snapchat. A lot you didn't find. We're going to stay on this. Another thing we can talk about today is the Democrats, for the first time, seem to be enjoying in the polls a lead in the race for Congress, according to NBC News' poll. And President Trump's approval rating is at a low point for his second term. The polling NBC News produced, and it says in the race for control of Congress, NBC News is polling average shows Democrats leading Republicans 52-43. That's a big margin, 9 points. And their largest lead yet in 26. And it also has Trump at his second term low, where it says his approval rating is 39%, 59% disapproving, compared to the 50% approval he had at the start of the second term. We also see that they now let CNN and MS Now reporters back in the White House, or on the White House grounds, the court's overruling Trump on that. So a lot to talk about today on Policy Day. And I really want to hear from you to get the phone line straight. Some of you already on our message board. Let me end this also by saying, you know, Chi from China King has come to the United States. Trump's China trade negotiations carry a whole lot. We have a lot at stake in Black America. Black families and consumers have to look at this. The GRIO reports that an economist at the Center on Budget and Policy says tariffs have contributed to higher prices, while Congresswoman Ayanna Pressley renewed her call for tariff exemption. Black-owned businesses feel the pressure. And we're on the ground. And John Boyd, president of the National Black Farmers, said farmers have been hit particularly hard as Chinese purchases of U.S. agriculture goods have declined. A lot to talk about today. A lot to exhale before we go in this weekend. Keeping it real.

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13: Hi, it's Governor Westmore. 5 years ago, one of the first places I visited before announcing my campaign was the local barbershop to talk to some guys about their priorities. And I heard a lot about crime.
14: Two of my students got shot. It's dealing with that stuff every single day, and they demonize as if we have a choice to live the way that we live. In this moment, like you said, it's a systematic thing.
13: I made a commitment that if I became governor, public safety would be my top priority. And that's exactly what we've done. We made record investments in local law enforcement. We worked with community leaders and provided those coming home a second chance at life. Now, violent crime is at a 40-year low in Maryland. We've got a lot more work to do, but we are making historic progress. Let's keep going.
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0: Keeping it real, keeping it real. I am your host, Reverend Al Sharpton, and we're back. 1-877-532-5797. 1-877-532-5797. Or you can go to the message board and you can write a message and we'll read it here on this Exhale Friday at www.nationalactionnetwork.net. Akeem Smith is writing, Trump has officially interfered into the midterm elections. Well, that is true, and I want to find out what this Supreme Court ruling means. Obviously, by sight, it means something, but let's get the legal expert. So I got our policy wonk. This is her third. She's three times this weekend. I'm overworking her. Attorney Jennifer Jones Austin, thank you for coming on, Jenny, at short notice. Tell us what this ruling by the Supreme Court meant today.
1: You know, I'm always honored to be with you, Reverend Sharpton. The last comment that you read from the board is spot on. Trump has officially now entered into election interference. Here's the interesting thing. States, pursuant to constitutional law, have authority over elections, state and local elections. However, there's a caveat, and the caveat is that the federal government has the authority to intercede, mainly for the purpose of helping to ensure and protect that citizens across the states, that their voting rights are protected. Now, what Trump is trying to do is anything but protect the voting rights of citizens across the state. So what we've got to remember is that back in March, he put forth an order that essentially was creating this system where they would go in and use a database to essentially purge the state election databases. That, you know, they had the states would go in. Trump was essentially saying the states had to go in, look at their rosters, and then figure out who was a citizen, who was not, and then they'd create this whole crazy system working with the post office, remember this, where essentially the list would be sent, and then the post office would engage, and they'd have to make sure that people who were sending in mail-in ballots, that there would be alignment. What Trump has done, though, has gone even farther than that. He's trying to make sure that he gets as many people off of the voting rosters as he possibly can. Challenge here for people who have just recently been naturalized in the main, or for people whose names don't, their wedding names don't necessarily match their maiden names when it comes to proving citizenship. Here's what the Supreme Court did. Trump created the order. Lower courts essentially blocked Trump from going forward with it. One of the arguments that was put forth was that it was too close to another federal law that says that you can't interfere with elections and change up the laws within 90 days of the election, within 90 days of the midterms. So the lower court was saying everything that Trump was doing was essentially enjoining him from moving forward. The Supreme Court has now come and said, Trump can go forward because the Constitution does allow the federal government to make sure that they are assisting states with elections in order to make sure that they're being run as they should be run. So the Supreme Court is doing what it does for Trump. This majority is always finding a way to give Trump what he wants. However, it's limited. And the way that it's, what I mean by it's limited, what the Supreme Court has ruled is that we're too close to the election for Trump to move forward with his big systems database. Because there is another body of law. Again, there's this 90-day law that says that you can't make significant changes within 90 days of an election, 90 days of the midterm. So Trump can't go forward with this massive systemic voter purging. But what the Supreme Court is allowing him to do is to continue with compiling this national citizen list and having each state review it, right? And then what states can do is use this new database to conduct a case-by-case individual screening. It's a lot of work. It's a lot of work. But the Supreme Court is allowing him to do it. Now, the concern that I have about this is that what it's going to do is create in the minds of many people fear. There's concern about whether or not they are are going to be seen as a naturalized citizen. That means somebody who, you know, wasn't born here but has gone through the process of becoming a citizen, whether or not they're going to be in jeopardy. It's going to create issues around people, again, with their voting, their names maybe not necessarily looking consistent with what already may be on the books or what's in their birth certificates. It's going to create the very problems that Trump wants to create. So the Supreme Court is not giving him the authority to do a massive purge so close to the election. But the Supreme Court is allowing him to sow chaos by saying you can move forward, create this list, and then states can look at these lists on a case-by-case basis and drop people from the voting roster.
0: Now, what, if any, of this will jeopardize the outcome of voters? If I'm listening to you in Ohio or in Tennessee, what does this mean to me? Does my vote get delayed, or do I vote and that's why we need these voter brigades, Nan is doing. I'm leaving for Texas right after the show. Does it mean that I should just go ahead and vote and let them do whatever they're going to do? But if I don't vote, it will, in effect, help the opposition, whatever you say the opposition may be to your preference.
1: So you have to make every attempt to vote. What Trump wants to do is to deter you, to make you think that you really, like, you know, that maybe something will happen. Maybe they'll try to say that you're not a naturalized citizen, to suggest that even if we've seen with ICE, that even if you are a person born here, that, you know, he's trying to sow fear. He's trying to essentially make people anxious about voting. You have to vote. You have to take every step to vote. And what happens, I can't speak across the board because state by state have their different laws for what happens when somebody shows up to vote and their name does not appear on the roster. What typically happens is the state will allow you to vote, but your vote gets put into a separate box, if you will, and then they have to go through all of the steps to make sure that you actually have the authority to vote. So I encourage anybody and everybody to show up and to vote. And do your best to do it in person because of all of this craziness around mail-in ballots. But if you can't, then don't. Do early voting so that if you run into any challenges, there may be time to figure it out. But the other thing that I want people to remember is it's states like Texas, other places along the border, California may be another, where you have a lot of people who are naturalized citizens. People who weren't necessarily born here, like Texas is a great example, where a lot of people are of Hispanic origin and the families may have people who were not born here but have become naturalized citizens. He's trying to mess with, you know, the House of Representatives elections there. He's trying to mess with the Senate race there. So you've got to get out and vote. If you can do so, vote early. Take advantage of early voting so that if there's a problem,
0: and they can,
1: you know of it sooner.
0: And they should check their registration. Michelle Davis is saying, pull that up on the message board. Says, all this is good, Reverend Sharpton and Attorney Austin. What are you doing to get the people to their polls, to the polls in their states? We're going to the states, organizing voter brigades. I was in Houston 2 weeks ago dealing with that. I'm going into Dallas tonight. Rather than just do the MS Now special tomorrow and then my show from there, we're meeting, getting the Dallas set up. I'm on tour setting up brigades. What are the brigades going to do, Michelle? They are going to, the last 20 days of the before election, do phone banking to pull people out, encourage them to come out that can vote early. We will have people at the polls to make sure that they have on-the-spot defenders. If somebody from ICE or something happens to be at their poll, that we're right on the scene. So we're active. We have an active program that we committed at the march, and I'm doing it. I've already done three cities, and I'll be in Cleveland on Tuesday organizing that voter brigade.
1: Right.
0: Let me ask you this, Jenny. The you can check now if you're listening on whether you are on the road. You can check your registration now. How do I do that?
1: So what you should do is go to every state has a database, right? And so what you do is, like, just go on Google, and if you live in Ohio, just Google Ohio Board of Elections. And then what you will do is when you go on there, there'll be, in every state you'll have this where they'll say, you'll see an icon that says, check my voter registration status. And that's where you enter your information. You enter your name, your birth date, you enter your address. And it'll come up and tell you whether or not you are registered to vote or you're not registered to vote or whether or not there's an issue. You know, you can actually look for online numbers. There are organizations like Votes, there's an organization, vote.org, where you can go on there, no matter what state you live in, and you can check your voter registration status. So there are, you know, institutions that have databases. Vote.org is a very good one, but you can also go to your go Google your respective state, like Ohio Board of Elections, New York Board of Elections, Tennessee Board of Elections, and when you get there, there will be an icon that says, check your voter registration status.
0: All right. I think we have no excuse but to exercise one line. I don't say it solves everything, but it is clearly among the top weapons we have to defend our community, our children, our family. I'm not telling you to vote for. Vote for whose interest parallels, coincides, confirms, is aligned with your interests. All right, let's take a break. Thank you, Jenny, for being with us. Give us clarity. I'm going to open up the phones when we come back. 1-877-532-5797. 1-877-532-5797. Jewel Wave is saying Dominique Sharpton shared the Rock the Vote during Monday's NAN Youth Huddle. Amen. That's a good thing. Let's take a break. Be right back.
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3: It's Sybil Wilkes with what we need to know. International diplomacy news tops this cast. Iranian President Masoud Pezeshkian expressed a strong desire to reach a formal diplomatic agreement with the United States prior to November's midterm elections. Speaking at the United Nations, the Iranian president urged a return to the preliminary memorandum of understanding signed in June. His comments follow statements by President Trump claiming Tehran will negotiate a deal immediately following the midterm elections. An NBC News survey highlights shifting economic perspectives among younger Americans. This poll reveals 47% of registered voters between the ages of 18 and 29 hold a negative view of capitalism, while 42% view socialism positively, reflecting growing support for progressive and democratic socialist candidates throughout this year's primary election cycle. Meanwhile, former President Barack Obama is offering his perspective on modern governance in his new Audible literary podcast, A Great Book with Barack Obama. Discussing Robert Penn Warren's classic novel, All the King's Men, alongside Pulitzer Prize-winning historian Jill Lepore, the nation's 44th president asserted the federal government is significantly less corrupt today regarding political patronage, bribery, and favors than in previous historical eras, acknowledging his viewpoint often surprises listeners. On the football field Thursday night, the Atlanta Falcons spoiled the Green Bay Packers' home opener with a decisive 35-14 victory at Lambeau Field. Quarterback Michael Penix Jr. threw for 256 yards and a touchdown, while running back Bijan Robinson rushed for 194 yards and two scores, and wide receiver Drake London caught 9 passes for 194 yards. The Falcons and Packers both moved to 1-2 on the season. To subscribe to my free daily newsletter, newsletter, please visit SybilWilks.com. 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I'm Sybil Wilks. 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
1: 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Yes, Early Morning Gospel is going to be simulcasting every Sunday morning from 8 a.m. to 9 a.m. on 106.1 and 1010 WOLB starting Sunday, June 18th at 8 a.m. to 9 a.m. Baltimore's first and only all quartet music since 2008. 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
1: And I have tears in my eyes, Rev, because this is a narrative that this generation, they need to know. 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

0: neighborhood in Brooklyn. I got stabbed leading one of those marches.
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2: 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I am your host, Reverend Al Sharpton, and we're back. 1-877-532-5797. 1-877-532-5797. And you can also go on the message board at nationalactionnetwork.net. Let me remind you, Politics Nation with Al Sharpton. We'll be live both tomorrow, Saturday and Sunday at 5 p.m. Eastern Time. And among my guests this weekend, I will have the gubernatorial candidate in Georgia, former Atlanta Mayor Keisha Lance Bottoms, will be on with me one day this weekend. The governor of Kentucky, Governor Beshear, will be on with me one day this weekend. So you really, really, really, really want to check out Politics Nation both nights. I'm stacking up everybody that's on the ballot, everybody that's got potential to run for president. These 3 weeks going in to the election, I'm dealing with all the heavyweights that we need to hear from and address what they're going to do in our community. I talk to them about all their policies, but I also talk to them about what about diversity? What about black folks? That's what I do. I make sure. But I need y'all watching so you can get the information and support the show. All right, let's go to the phones. 1-877-532-5797 and or the message board. I see George Baker on the message board saying, my thoughts is we as black folks need to learn how to form habits, the habit of voting. Getting people shouldn't be this hard. At my HBCU, we registered freshmen to vote during move-in week. That's an excellent idea. Yeah, I think we have the habit problem in our community. I agree with that, George. I think that, you know, we almost habitually do things that are really not as necessary or impactful to our life as voting, as getting physical checkups. I think you raised a very, it seems like a minor, but a very important point. Thank you for that. Let me go to Al in Rochester, New York. Al, you're keeping it real with Al Sharpton on XL Friday. I don't hear Al. Is Al there?
3: Good Friday to you, Al.
2: Same to you. Thank you.
3: I just wanted to make a quick comment about Nolan down there in Mississippi.
2: Right.
3: I might not be a doctor or a scientist, but evidence shows no water in his lungs or stomach.
2: That means
3: he died before he even got in that water. So I don't know if it's a conspiracy, somebody's trying to hide anything, but there's still questions to be answered. There's no way he could have died, got up, walked into the water. I'm not trying to prejudge anything, but again, I'm going to keep praying for the family and hope that they get justice. Secondly, I urge everybody to get out and vote. You still got people out here, well, I don't vote. I don't have time. You know, that's borderline stupid if you ask me. And what do you have to do? Hit them with a chair to get them to wake up? Lastly, I wanted to give a shout for Nelson Mandela. The man sacrificed his life in order to have equal rights in the motherland. And I just wanted to bring that up. So that's it for me.
2: I join you. Thank you for your call. As I stated, when the grand jury report came out, and we've been with the family since day one, they held their first national press conference at the House of Justice of National Action Network here in Harlem. And I preached the funeral, did the burial, all of that. And the lawyers there of the three young men that we just asked them to come for and tell us what they knew, since they were the last ones that we know of that seen him. Lawyers threatened to sue me for even raising the questions, which I said, fine, I'm going to counter-sue, but let's go. But what Al said, I said right after the grand jury report, is one, how do you explain no water in his lungs? How do you explain the bruises on the back of his head, which they didn't address at all? And then if you say that you don't see, you can't say that it was foul play, but you can't give us the cause of death, that doesn't make sense. If he didn't have water in his lungs, then it wasn't drowning, and he had bruises on the back of his head that you didn't address. Where did that come from? He had no drugs in his system or alcohol. So they really were inconclusive. That's why I stand with the family, as I said in the statement, as they've been saying, they want more information. What came out literally meant nothing. Literally nothing. Let's go to Rick in Germany. Rick, you're keeping it real on XL Friday.
4: Good day, Brother Sharpton. Good day.
2: Good day to you.
4: I'm going to be brief. I want to comment on Nolan Wells also. In my childhood, I was used by two federal U.S. agents of the Secret Services there in America. And I was sent to a home in Bethesda, Maryland, from Southeast Washington, D.C. And it was race mixing, pure and simple. And the flaunt of it before poor boys from Southeast to see if they could lure those poor boys into breaking and burglarizing homes in the Bethesda, Maryland area. And I was used in that way. I think Nolan Wells was used by a mix of white families, and they flaunted his race mixing before those who hated it. And I'm not just talking about white racists. There are blacks who abhor the idea of race mixing, not just sexually, but palling around and hanging out with white folks. This makes some blacks very, very angry. So I think we don't want to see that it was a black person who committed this crime. And I'm open to the fact that it could have been a white person as well. But I think we need to be open-minded as to who perpetrated this crime against this young man. I'm done, brother man.
2: All right. Thank you for your call. Let me go to Ray in Cincinnati, Ohio, the buzz. Ray?
5: Yes, sir. Thanks for taking my call, Rev. Rev, that first message when someone messages you and you read what they say, and then your last, next to the last caller, kind of like stole my thunder, I might as well hang up, but I'm not. I'm just going to say it anyway. Two things. When did voting become so difficult for people? Right. Why do you have to bribe people to vote, pay people to vote, shame people to vote, threaten people to vote? Donald Trump, he's getting $5,000 for you to vote Republicans. You know, Rev, back a few years ago, there used to be a voting, you used to vote out somebody's house. I'm going back a few years. And he had people living on the same street where the voting place was and didn't vote. I'm like, why? You know, they would rather go to Kroger or Walmart or to a bar or to, you know, the UDF. They'll do everything but vote, which I don't understand it. But let me say this about, number one, Ted Cruz. I heard on our the Lincoln Ware show this morning, some caller said, Ted Cruz was on the show. They asked him, what grade would you give Trump? He said, A. Now, that's one man that's not going to run for president. If you're going to get Donald Trump an A, that's going to come back to haunt you.
2: Right.
5: But about Donald Trump, Trump knows he can't run again. And so he is doing everything he can, even bribery, to fix the midterms. Now, people, listen to me closely. Now, no one, I haven't heard it on CNN, MS Now, Politico, CBS, NBC, you name it, as to why. You know, Trump has an agenda. And the next 2 years, if he holds the Senate or the Congress, he's going to do something. But no one has ever told me why. Now, the common sense thing, it says he wants to make more billions. You know, he wants to, you know, have more favors. But I think it's something beyond that, that, you know, even that Angelo Carazone that comes on Nicole Wallace's show a lot, he's not saying why is Trump doing all this. Everybody says he's doing this, he's doing that, but not why.
2: I think you raised a real question. I think that Project 2025 is part of it. But I also think that Trump wants to go down to history as a guy that reversed all of the things that came out in the latter part of 20th century, civil rights, voting rights. He wants to be that monumental figure that turned the clock back. I think he wants the billions. Don't get me wrong. I think that's part of it. But he wants to be the one to say that they got out of hand with blacks and Latinos and voting, and I turned it back onto the Confederates. I am the consequential president that turned America back to the bigotry of the founding fathers. I really think that's part of his goal. I really do. Let's take a break. Be right back. Keeping it real. Keeping it real. Keeping it real. Shop.

0: Sybil Wilkes with what we need to know. Los Angeles Mayor Karen Bass is ordering a comprehensive independent review of the Los Angeles Police Department's mental health response protocols, calling current patrol officer training woefully inadequate. Following recent officer-involved shootings, Mayor Bass expressed deep concern over the lack of specialized crisis intervention training for rank-and-file patrol officers, ordering a top-down evaluation analyzing the roles of dispatchers, supervisors, and field response procedures. LAPD officers have been involved in 16 shootings this year, a total of 34 shootings last year. Microsoft co-founder Bill Gates is urging Congress to establish comprehensive federal regulations governing artificial intelligence. Appearing on NBC's Meet the Press, Gates stated that industry self-regulation is simply not enough, joining prominent tech executives in warning about rapid AI development risk while emphasizing mandatory safety monitoring can be implemented without significantly installing technological innovation. Chinese President Xi Jinping announced during his official White House state visit that two giant pandas will arrive at Zoo Atlanta within days. The popular pandas named Ping Ping and Fu Shuang fulfill an international conservation agreement finalized in August between Chinese officials and Zoo Atlanta leadership. Hip-hop icon Snoop Dogg hosts the MTV Video Music Awards this weekend in L.A., featuring Madonna, who will perform for the first time in two decades, alongside a Dolly Parton tribute by Kacey Musgraves. Meanwhile, New York Knicks captain Jalen Brunson hosts Saturday Night Live's return Saturday night, appropriately enough, becoming only the fifth NBA player to host the show. To subscribe to my free daily newsletter, please visit SybilWilkes.com. 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I'm Sybil Wilkes. 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

0: 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I am your host, Reverend Al Sharpton, and we're back. 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Money Betts says, Reverend Al, you're not being honest about the difference between Jeffries meeting with Kushner in secret and the New York mayor meeting with Trump in the open. Jeffries meeting with Kushner got leaked. It got leaked and confirmed by Hakeem. Hakeem never denied having the meeting. Hakeem worked with Kushner in the first term of Trump on the criminal justice stuff Trump did with Van Jones, because they invited me, I wouldn't deal with it. But here's the point. Let's not play espionage on this. Whether Trump and Mandani came out and held a press conference, which they, by the way, the press was being barred at that time, whether Jared and Jeffries came out or not, to me, you can have your own opinion, of course, is immaterial. If the minority leader of the House of Representatives is meeting with Kushner, who has a major role in the Trump administration, I would say that they have as much reason to talk. I don't know what the results are, but reason to talk as President Trump is to go to Mandani's house and meet Gracie Mansion. And we still don't know what Trump agreed in the meeting with Mandani. Mandani said he asked him about federal funds. He asked him about helping to fund a project that we need in terms of affordable housing and other things. Well, Hakeem said what he talked to Kushner about. So I think that a lot of us are trying to say there's something there that's not there. If somebody can tell me something nefarious or anti-people or crooked that Jeffries met with Jared about, fine. But if you're telling me that he met with someone that deals with policy that he dealt with before, but Trump can go to the mayor's house, a man that I work with and get along with, work with on some project, that is the same thing to me. Or not a huge difference. But I appreciate you sending it to the message board. Let's go to Disco Brian in Philadelphia, Pennsylvania, WERE. Disco Brian.
1: Hey, Rev. Your planned trip to Liberia sounds beautiful and almost prophetic. And it got me thinking, you know, there are both, I guess, cultural and spiritual reasons that I'm trying my best to aspire to be close to you theologically, generally. But there are also moral reasons that I believe the Black Church and the civil rights tradition, beyond any denomination which you shepherd, I believe that to be the only real church in the United States. I can't feel a kinship really with the white Protestant or Catholic denominations. So I'm kind of, you know, I have a home at I'm in Philly, but I don't feel comfortable in white churches for so many reasons, mainly because I was raised in them by people who you know, who I forgive and love, but who didn't receive the message as clearly as you deliver it every Saturday at the House of Justice. And Rev, Liberia represents a really interesting contrast in West Africa. It's about 85% Christian, and there's no recent history of terrorism. Of course, they had the civil war. But lately there's been no terrorism, while to its north from Mali to Niger, Islamist armed groups have been expanding. And in just 6 years, from late 2019 through 2025, one detailed monitoring project documented nearly 23,000 identified Christian civilian deaths and 10,500 identified Muslim civilian deaths amid Nigeria's Islamist terrorist violence. So, you know, I'm delighted that you're going to Liberia for all kinds of reasons, but also because it's so uniquely safe compared to many of its neighbors. And Rev, on that topic, I just wanted to ask whether you are familiar with Pastor Dumisani Washington's work. Do you know him at all? Have you ever heard of him?
2: No.
1: Right. So after our conversation last week about the 500 black pastors going to Israel, he's one of the people leading it. And, you know, he's interesting because he doesn't fit neatly into the partisan boxes that are so typical of social media. You know, usually you see somebody who supports Israel and you know they're going to be pro-MAGA or, you see somebody who supports Palestine and they're going to be, you know, DSA or whatever and leaves many of us in the middle who believe in peace and dignity for both Israel and Palestine without many people advocating our cause. And, you know, Rev, Dumisani, who's leading that, he is absolutely pro-Israel. He wrote a book called Zionism and the Black Church. And he argues that black Christian solidarity with Jews in Israel grows out of both a theology and the history of the civil rights movement. But he's also an unusually fierce critic of political Islam and the Muslim Brotherhood. And he doesn't reserve that criticism for DSA or just, you know, the Democratic left. In fact, it's been really, really nice to see how aggressively he's been going after Trump for embracing, you know, governments that he believes are empowering Islamist movements. He's gone after Trump's relationship with Qatar very hard. He's criticized American accommodation of Turkey, Saudi Arabia, and Syria as well. So whatever one thinks of his analysis, he's not simply saying, you know, Republicans good, Democrats bad. He's making an ideological argument about authoritarianism, Islamism, that being political Islam, like Sharia law, and Western governments enabling it. And then there's his argument about Israel itself, Rev. He says Israel is the world's only Jewish majority country, while Muslims still make up almost 19% of its population. And geographically, Israel is so tiny, it's not 2% of the Arab world, but well under 1% compared with the combined territory of the Arab Muslim majority states, where, you know, minority religions can't even be practiced publicly. And so Washington's argument is that whatever criticism one has of a particular Israeli government, obviously there are very legitimate ones, especially right now. He argues that Israel represents something very different politically from many of the authoritarian governments surrounding.
0: I want to follow up on that because I've got some questions on that. Let's take a break.
1: Sir.
0: We'll be right back. XL Friday, 1-877-532-5797. Or you can go to the message board at www.nationalactionnetwork.net. 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Keeping it real. Shop. 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Wow.
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0: Keeping it real. I am your host, Reverend Al Sharpton. It's Exhale Friday, 1-877-532-5797, 1-877-532-5797. Don't forget Politics Nation with Al Sharpton live at 5, both tomorrow, Saturday, and Sunday, 5 p.m. Eastern time both days. And among my guests this weekend, I will have the candidate for governor of Georgia, former Atlanta Mayor Keisha Lance Bottoms. I will have the governor of Kentucky that many feel will be running in 2028 for president, Governor Beshear, and many other members of Congress and Senate. Make sure you watch Politics Nation with Al Sharpton live at 5 both Saturday and Sunday. And I will be also part of the MS Now anchors live tomorrow in Texas, in Arlington, Texas, and do my show from there. And then back in New York and do my show from New York on Sunday. But I'll be doing both. All right, let's go. And also the Saturday Action Rally. Don't forget, 9 a.m. to 11 a.m., you that are in the New York, New Jersey, Connecticut area, you can come to the rally at 6 Hancock Place, which is the same, which is really in the intersection of 124th and Morningside, and 9 a.m. to 11 a.m., Eastern time. You that are not in New York can watch it live, 9 a.m. to 11 a.m. Eastern time on Impact Television, on www.nationalactionnetwork.net, on YouTube/Nan, on Nan's Facebook, and on the AME Zion Network. All right, let me come back to, I believe I was talking to Brian. Brian?
1: Yes, sir. Yes, sir.
0: So you were telling me about these ministers. You know, in 2020. Yeah. It was 2021. I was right the first time. I took a delegation, small, and I went to Israel and to Gaza.
1: And in 2020, Russ?
0: When 9/11 happened, 2021.
1: Oh, that's 2001. Okay, gotcha. Yeah, yeah.
0: Yeah, 2021. And
1: no, that's 2001. Right after 9/11.
0: I'm sorry, I said 2021. 2001. I'm sorry.
1: Okay. Yeah. Yeah. Yeah.
0: And I met with then Shimon Peres, who was the foreign minister at the time, and was going to be the prime minister again. He'd already been prime minister. He'd meet again. And then he arranged for me to go to Gaza and meet with Yasser Arafat, head of Palestinian Authority. My message mm-hmm. to both of them was against terrorism, and that mm-hmm. we had just witnessed that in America with World Trade mm-hmm. Center, and both of them had lived under terrorist attacks. I wanted to identify that with them and make the appeal against terrorism and what bin Laden had reportedly done. And I think that if, I don't know the ministers that you're talking about, if they're taking a balanced approach, I would encourage them to do that. That's what I did. If they want to denounce the attack, October attack on Israel, and denounce what Netanyahu and them are doing in Gaza, I think that's balanced. I think if they're only going one side, they are, in my opinion, fueling the flames of antipathy toward one another rather than being helpful. But, of course, people have the right to do what they want to do.
1: Right, Rev. And I, you know, I can't speak for any of them, really. I don't know what specifically will be the outcome or you know, I don't know the heart of each, and perhaps I would imagine, right, that there would be a variety of just like with any group, right? There's different, I don't want to say extremes, but like, you know, different perspectives. So, and I don't know, but it's happening in November. But I guess, Rev, I guess basically conclusion, I just, one thing that I notice, and I've noticed it in the left for my entire adult life, you know, having been a leftist up until, I don't know, six or so years ago. I hear, and increasingly on black radio and, you know, so black radio is doing what I've heard the white left do for my whole adult life, which is this hatred of what they call Zionism. And, you know, what worries me is that I've watched people at the March on Washington, like Rabbi Jonah Pesner of the Religious Action Center and Avi Dresner, stand with you with this movement, repeatedly, including Jonathan Greenblatt and, even Bob Kraft, in 2023 and Sacha Baron Cohen in 2020. And so, and all of these are proud Zionists, meaning only that, not that they support Netanyahu, right? But that they believe Zionism means Jewish self-determination along an equally deep commitment to democracy and racial justice and a home, the ancestral home of the Jewish people. And that's it. So when you hear this term, Rev, of Zionist being explicitly an evil thing, it's like, I'm wondering your feelings on it, just in closing. Like, do you see it as essentially a terrible thing, or do you think that there are variations as I see it? Because I
0: Here's what I think.
1: Yeah.
0: I think that Zionism has been defined by some as that we should take over all the land, including right. Gaza, and that it's ours and it's our right by God, and that we should wipe yeah. out anybody on the land. That is how right. Zionism has been defined by some Zionists. Then there are right. Zionists, as you said, that said they fight for homeland. I think that those that are defining it just that Israel has a right to a homeland ought to stand up and say that's not what Zionism is. I don't hear yes. them saying that. They say we're there for, right. but they do not say the others are distorting that. When we have fought, well, I don't even have to go back to Dr. King and them times before my time. In my time, mm-hmm. when we mm-hmm. would go to a city, when a family invited us about police brutality, a police killing, or a racial killing, and people would come out and say, I ain't with that. I want to riot. I want to burn the town down. We denounced right. that and said, nope, we're not here for burning down. We denounce violence. Absolutely. Yet we're here for the victim and we want justice. I'm not hearing enough of those that you're talking about come out loudly and denounce those that you're saying are distorting Zionism.
1: Although, amen, Rev.
0: Absent that, then the people only can judge the Zionism they hear the loudest. That's the challenge.
1: I love it. All brilliant, right. Rev. Excellent. I hope your
0: When is you and your wife's event?
1: Oh, Rev, we are having torrential storm tomorrow, so we had to postpone it. It's going to be 2 weeks from now, which is good because we got a beautiful PowerPoint ready to go, and it's only going to get better, and it'll give us more time to get more butts in seats. So thank you for asking. But Rev, you please stay safe during that storm. It's going to hit tomorrow right after the action rally. So make sure everybody gets home safe.
0: All right. Thank you. And I'll do that.
1: Thank you.
0: Let's go to Todd in Cleveland, Ohio. Todd, WERE, you're keeping it real with Al Sharpton.
2: Inspired me to call because of what you brought up about Liberia in your opening comments of your broadcast today. I want this to be put in people's ears as well because it's a contributor to the emphasis that you talk about indirectly often. You need to have an understanding of the healthy appreciation of tax dollars. Yes, it is true that Liberia was founded by free people from the United States. 100,000 government dollars, taxpayer dollars, approved in 1819, House Resolution 272, the Slave Act of 1892. 18, 19. That money was set up so that that money can go to a healthy pursuit of those people making it in Africa, which ultimately became Liberia in 1822. They started out with 9 square miles. They now got 43,000 square miles. They're almost the same size as Ohio. And in addition to that, in 1850, and in between 1850, there was more money, tax dollars, going for this pursuit. In 1850, Virginia by itself came up with agreement to pay $30,000 a year over 5 years to the nation for the pursuit of the nation of Liberia and Africans being able to go back down there and make it. This was a civic engagement pursuit. Government did not follow through as well as it should have, but it clearly is in existence because of tax dollars approved by the U.S. government. No further comment.
0: All right. Well, thank you, and thank you for substantiating what I was saying and elaborating on it. And we're going to go clearly to Liberia and Ghana, hopefully before the year's out. I've met extensively now with both presidents. Let's take a break. Be right back. Exhale Friday. Shop to be right back.

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1: It's Sybil Wilkes with what we need to know. The family of Nolan Wells is calling for a formal independent federal review into the college football player's death on Mississippi's Horn Island. Civil rights attorney Ben Crump revealed that private digital forensic experts discovered deleted text messages on the teenager's cell phone, creating a detailed timeline showing active usage aboard a boat before he remained on the island. While a state autopsy revealed two contusions on the back of his head and no fluid in his lungs, a local grand jury previously declined to file criminal charges, ruling the death an accidental drowning. At the White House, President Trump hosted Chinese President Xi Jinping for a lavish official state dinner attended by prominent American tech executives, including Elon Musk and Mark Zuckerberg. The two world leaders visiting the National Archives today to examine historic treasures, including the Declaration of Independence and the Bill of Rights, as part of the bilateral discussions regarding future economic trade and diplomatic relations. A powerful early season nor'easter is gaining intensity over the Atlantic Ocean, threatening the Northeast with heavy rainfall and damaging coastal winds throughout the weekend. Forecasters warn of severe tidal flooding and beach erosion stretching from coastal New Jersey to Massachusetts, with heavy rainfall hitting southern New England and Cape Cod. A federal judge delayed a proposed antitrust settlement surrounding Paramount's landmark $111 billion acquisition of Warner Brothers Discovery. U.S. District Judge Araceli Martinez Olguin requested additional data from 12 state attorneys general before deciding whether to approve this entertainment merger. To subscribe to my free daily newsletter, please visit SybilWilkes.com. For all the news 24/7, go to News1.com. I'm Sybil Wilkes. 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

0: This is Dr. B. Thank you for listening to the Ask Dr. B show for 16 and a half years on WOLB. 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

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Ah, you

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1: You know, girls, it's hard to find a guy that really blows your mind. And you just dig everything about him. And when you mess up your good thing, you feel like you want to die. I know, because I messed up mine. You know, girls, sometimes we can say some pretty dumb things. I told the nicest guy in the world to get lost. I don't need you. But he was cool. How do you just forget something that's a part of you?

pardon, sight, because I hadn't heard that voice in such a long time. I turned around, and there he was. Oh, he was looking so good. I couldn't help but wonder if the flame was still there. But I knew I had to find out, and it had to be now. So I took his hand.

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0: This is a St. Jude moment.
1: Braxton was diagnosed with choroid plexus carcinoma, which is a brain tumor. We have an amazing team that fights for the best outcome for Braxton. Being part of the research makes us feel like we're doing our take. 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Because I don't want another family to have to go through what we're going through. Seeing the research team keep going all night makes me relieved. I was up at 2 o'clock in the morning and I saw a meeting going on. And I was like, oh my god, no one sleeps here? Which is fantastic because they are literally trying to find a cure 24 hours a day. They're not willing to give up.
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Judge, Your Honor, and to the jury, I intend to prove beyond a shadow of doubt that we are innocent and true love is not a crime.